0: do, you'll prove to be adequate. Wherever you have to go, God will get you there. Whatever God wants to achieve in your life, you will be able to achieve it because of your relationship to Him. Will we be able to look beyond our inadequacy to the adequacy of the Christ who lives within us?
1: God gives everyone unique abilities, and when we feel we're lacking in something, we usually try to make up for it on our own. But today on In Touch, the teaching ministry of Dr. Charles Stanley, you'll see that wasn't the case with the Apostle Paul. He boasted of his weakness. Discover how this attitude is key to usefulness for all followers of Christ. Let's listen in.
0: Feelings of inadequacy are rather uncomfortable feelings and oftentimes very painful. And all of us have felt inadequate at some time or the other. And in fact, there'll probably never come a time in your life when you won't feel inadequate about something. Maybe here, maybe there, maybe not very often. But the tragedy is that so many people live their entire lives feeling inadequate. They go through life with that feeling. It's like a cloud hanging over them. And about the time they think they have it just about finished and everything is under control and they feel adequate, something comes along to remind them that after all, they're not all that adequate at all. So when I think about all the different ways and different things that cause people to feel inadequate, I think, for example, serving the Lord is certainly one of them. And if somebody asked me if I felt adequate to do what I do, I would have to say, no, I do not. Because God never intends for us to feel like we got it together. And so oftentimes people feel inadequate when there are reasons to feel that way, sometimes when there's not a reason. Then I think people just feel inadequate about being parents. When the truth is that many of those parents are very adequate because they know the key to adequacy. They are adequate to raise their children. Sometimes it's just social relationships. People just don't feel adequate to meet other people. It's something deep down inside of them. Maybe something happened back there when they were children, and their parents said, you'll never amount to anything, or why don't you be like your brother, or why don't you look like your sister? You can absolutely destroy someone with those kind of comments. And so they grow up feeling inadequate. So what I want you to do is I want you to take your thumb and I want you to look at it. God didn't give any two of us the same thumb. He didn't give any two of us the same anything. You are a unique person. There is nobody in the entire world like you. Therefore, don't compare yourself with somebody else. It's unfair. You may look like somebody else in different ways, but the truth is you're a unique person. And so sometimes we don't feel adequate because we don't think we look like, we don't measure up, and so therefore we have these feelings of inadequacy. Now, sometimes when you think about feeling inadequate, you will probably be able to come up with some reason and say, well, here's the reason I don't feel adequate. And I do understand that all of us at some time or the other will have those feelings. Now, the question is this, is it good or bad? And a second question is this, can a person be happy and contented and have joy in their life and still feel inadequate? Or does this feeling of inadequacy just destroy all of that? If I'm feeling inadequate, does that mean that I can never be happy, contented, joyful, have peace in my life? Or am I always harassed by this feeling of inadequacy? So let's just define what that means. Inadequacy simply means this, and that is I'm not equal to what is required of me. To feel inadequate means I'm not equal to what is required of me. So what we do, we look at other people and we think we ought to be like them. And so since we don't feel like we are equal to being like them, we have these feelings of inadequacy. So we heap a lot of this on us. There's no question about that. And so what we have to ask is, what does God say about inadequacy? Because, you know, the world's got its opinion. Be like this. They want to pour you into a mold. What does the Word of God say about adequacy, inadequacy? Can any good come out of it? So I want you to turn, if you will, to 2 Corinthians chapter 3. And Paul makes a very clear statement about adequacy and inadequacy here. And I want us to see and to answer that very question. Is there anything good that can come out of this? Because I want to talk about the fact that inadequacy, is it a barrier in our life or can it be a blessing in our life? And so look at this third chapter, if you will, and what Paul is doing, he's writing about his feelings about it. And here's what he says beginning in verse 1. Are we, he says, beginning to commend ourselves again? Do we need in some letters of commendation to you or from you? And what he was saying is this. The Christians in Corinth, some of those folks are living a godly life, and people were criticizing the Apostle Paul. And what he was saying is, listen, we don't need any letters to introduce. He says, your life is an introduction, and your life is testimony and witness of the work that they have been doing. So he simply says, you're our letters written in our heart, known and read by all men, being manifested that you are a letter of Christ, cared for by us, written not with ink, but with the Spirit of the living God, not on tablets of stone, but on tablets of the human heart. Now listen to what he says. Such confidence we have through Christ toward God. Now, here is speaking of confidence. And then he says, not that we are adequate in ourselves to consider anything as coming from ourselves, but our adequacy is from God. And then the sixth verse says, who also made us adequate as servants of a new covenant, not of the letter, but of the Spirit, for the letter kills, but the Spirit gives life. Now, what Paul is referring to here, as he speaks about adequacy and inadequacy, he's coming quick to remind the Corinthians that he's not bragging. This is what God has done in their lives. So in light of that, what I'd like for us to do is to look at this whole issue of inadequacy and then answer the question, is inadequacy always bad? Can it be good? What's good about it being feeling inadequate? And secondly, in the whole issue, how do you move from feeling inadequate to feeling adequate? And at the same time, have a spirit of humility, have a peace and joy and contentment in your life. So let's begin with this first area here. And the first thing I want us to mention here is this, that feelings of inadequacy are oftentimes barriers to our experiencing God's plan, His best for our life, His purpose for our life. And so if inadequacy is a barrier, it's a hindrance, it's keeping us from knowing and experiencing God's best in our life. So if that's true, then we have to deal with it. And oftentimes that is true. Now, how can I experience God's best in my life when I don't even feel qualified, listen, or even feel worth being blessed by God? These feelings of inadequacy can be devastating to us. Now, what I want us to look at here is this. Paul confesses his inadequacy here, and that's prompted by several things. And if you'll notice in this 15th verse of the second chapter, listen to what he said. He said, for we are a fragrance of Christ, and we'll explain that. We're a fragrance of Christ to God among those who are being saved and among those who are perishing. To the one an aroma from death to death, to another an aroma from life to life. And who is adequate for these things? Who's adequate? Here's what Paul was saying. He says, as a believer, that you and I are like an aroma. Listen, think about this. When you're walking in the Spirit of God, you're a child of God, here's the aroma of your life. There's a sense of peace and love and joy and contentment and gentleness and kindness and patience and self-control in your life. The people who watch you, the people who listen to you, you know what? They sense that. It's like an aroma. There's something about you that is attractive. No one has the power to create that. That is an overflow of the life of Jesus within a person. And he's simply saying here, on the one hand, this sense of inadequacy he has, he's looking at what God's been doing in his life. People's lives have been changed. They're being transformed. The church is growing, and God's working. And even in Corinth, that wicked, vile city, he says God is doing some awesome work there. And he says, who's adequate for this? Paul says, I could never take credit for this. Whenever you find a child of God taking credit for what God is doing, you see arrogance and pride and eventually a fall. And so Paul is just making the point here, who is adequate for these things? And he's simply implying that he's not. Then when he comes down to this other part, he's saying to the Corinthians here, he says, you know, we can't take advantage of what God is doing in their lives. And so on the one hand, Paul feels very, very inadequate because he's looking at things, listen, in reality, that no man can convert another man. No person can transform someone else's life. Have an influence, yes. Have a tremendous influence, but it is the work of God. And therefore, Paul is saying, when it comes to the transformation of people's lives, when it comes to the wicked, vile, sensual city of Corinth and the things that were happening that were good. He says, who's adequate for this? Nobody can do it. So here's what I want you to see. Your feelings of inadequacy are legitimate. There are things we're inadequate for. For example, if a school teacher came up to me this morning, as one didn't say this question, asked me this question, but if a school teacher came up to me today and said, look, I teach calculus, and tomorrow morning class starts at 9, I want you to teach. Forget it. Because I'd have to say, I am totally inadequate, untrained, unfit, can't do it, because I couldn't. I'd be totally inadequate to do that. If I handed you my Bible today and said, look, you've been coming to church for 25 years, come up and finish your sermon. Well, you would probably laugh, fall out, faint, whatever it might be. But it's not that you don't know the truth. It's just that at that moment, at this season of life in your time, you'd feel inadequate. So what I want you to notice is this. It's not a sin to feel inadequate. The sin comes in what I do with my inadequacy, because we're all going to feel that. Is it wrong to feel inadequate? No. Is it a sin to feel inadequate? No. Is it absolutely necessary to feel inadequate? No. Is it going to happen? Yes. They'll never reach a stage in your life where you will never feel inadequate about something. So is it good or is it bad? Sometimes it's good, sometimes it's not so good. Depends on how you respond. And what Paul is saying here, he's simply telling us what is making him feel inadequate. When he sees the awesome work that God is doing, then he says he feels inadequate about it because he knows it's something that God is doing. Now, one of the things that caused Paul to say what he said was this, and that is the awesome work that God had done in his life. So he's feeling this inadequacy and writing about it because, first of all, he knows he couldn't do it. And second, when he looks in his own life and sees where he was, where he'd been, what God had done in his life, his whole attitude about it. You see, here's what Paul learned. Here's the key. Paul learned to look beyond his inadequacy to the adequacy of Christ who lives within him. And this is the key. You can feel inadequate, but you and I have to learn to look beyond our inadequacy to the adequacy of Christ who lives within us, who promised to enable us to work in our hearts, that whatever he called us to do, he would enable us to do it. So when he says, at this point, when he says, who can be adequate for these things? And he knows that he could not. Now, remember what he says in Philippians 4:13? It almost sounds like a contradiction. He says, I can do all things through Christ who strengthens me. He did not say, I can do all things, but Paul had learned that in Christ Jesus, because of his relationship to him, that he could do anything that God called him to do because he'd learned this principle. Listen, whatever God requires of you, God will enable you to do. Whatever he calls you to do, he assumes responsibility to give you the resources to enable you to do it. So therefore, while feelings of inadequacy are legitimate, we don't just stop there. We don't let feelings of inadequacy slow us down. We don't let those cause us to miss the blessings of God, God's best, his plan, his purpose, his future for your life. We all going to have those feelings, but how do we respond? So when Paul looked at all of this and recognized how God was working in his life and that it was God working in him and through him, what motivated him? This is one of the things that motivated him. That's this. He looked back to see what God had done in his life. He looked back, for example, to the Damascus Road experience. Here he was, as he said himself to Timothy, an aggressive persecutor of the church. And then God struck him down, blinded him, and put him away a few days to just think. And what happens when he looked back to realize that God transformed him as a sinful, aggressive persecutor of the very Christ whom he now believes, he recognized and understand his total inadequacy to ever become that. It had to be an awesome, miraculous work of God. And the truth is the fact that God saved you is a miracle. The fact that he saves any of us is a miracle. It's an expression of his love. Then, of course, Paul also recognized that when he realized that the Holy Spirit came upon his salvation in him to endue him, enable him to be no longer be the Saul of Tarsus, but now Paul, the apostle. Listen, Paul never got over the fact. He was always in a state of wonderment about this, that holy God could call this sinful, vile man who is trying to persecute God in the flesh, eliminate Christianity from the earth of his day, and the fact that God would love him enough to do that. He never overcame that. What did he say in his last days? He said, I'm chief among sinners. I'm chief among sinners. That is, he saw himself in that light, inadequate because of what God had done in his life. And then, of course, to be able to know the resurrected Christ and to be able to receive these awesome revelations over and over and over again. When he wrote, for example, from the prison, and he wrote Romans, for example, and Colossians and Ephesians and Galatians and his letters to Timothy and Corinthians, all of these, the awesome work of God in his life, he was overwhelmed by that. When God gets a hold of your life and you begin to walk in obedience to him, there are no limitations to what God can do in your life. So Paul speaks of this with, he says, confident now. And also he asks the question, who also made us adequate as servants of the new covenant? And he answers this, who this is. It is the Holy Spirit. It is Jesus Christ. And so as he calls upon the Lord Jesus Christ, he has had experience after experience after experience. And what's happened? Going through all that persecution, being jailed, being beaten, stoned in Lystra, left for dead in the streets, all the things he's been through. And you ask him, Paul, are you adequate? No. Always ready to give a testimony of the Christ who lives within him. That's why here's what he said. He said, it's no longer I who live, but it is Christ who lives within me. And the life which I now live, I live by the faith of the Son of God. God had given him the faith to believe him, to trust him, and that no matter what he went through in life, what happens? He was watching God prove him adequate no matter what. Whether he was standing before some tribunal being accused, or whether he was being falsely accused by the Pharisees and the Sadducees, or whether he was there in Rome and he was debating the philosophers, all the people, for example, all their philosophies, all their pagan ideas, and here's Paul, this aggressive persecutor of the church, now defending the very Christ whom he tried to remove. And so Paul was overwhelmed with the awesome power of God in his life. Now, when you and I look at our inadequacy, we likewise have the same capacity and the same privilege of claiming adequacy because of our relationship. Paul never spoke of, he never spoke of what he did or what he accomplished. He always spoke in terms of what Christ did within him. These feelings of inadequacy are absolutely legitimate because God has a purpose for allowing us to feel inadequate. And so when you look through the scriptures and you see what God did here and you see how God worked in this person's life and that person's life, and in light of all this, we say, well, I don't want to feel inadequate. Well, you go into it at times. But the question is, how do you turn that feeling of inadequacy into adequacy? That is a sense of confidence, a sense of assurance that whatever you have to do, you'll prove to be adequate. Wherever you have to go, God will get you there. Whatever God wants to achieve in your life, you will be able to achieve it because of your relationship to Him. So, what is it today that you feel inadequate about in your life? What is it that you're feeling? Well, you know, if I could just handle this, if I could just learn a better way, if I just knew how to handle my finances, if I just knew what to do about my children, if I just knew how to handle this relationship that I desire, if I just knew how to deal with my job in a way that I could be acceptable. In other words, all of us have those things in life we have to deal with. So will we be defeated by inadequacy? Or will we learn the secret, learn the key? Will we be able to look beyond our inadequacy to the adequacy of the Christ who lives within us? Very important that we understand that.
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0: Whose life are you impacting? And you can't say nobody, because you see, the truth is, we impact people's lives that we don't even know about. That is, something that you're saying and doing, the way you're looking, all of those things, all of that is a part of it. It's the will of God that every single one of us live in such a way that we impact the people around us. That's God's will, His purpose, and His plan. And He said, it's the desire of God's heart that everyone be saved and come to a knowledge of the truth. He gave us a great commission. How is He going to fulfill that? By us living it out. And you see, one of the big mistakes we have, and I think somewhere along the way, we have the idea that people go to church, sit together and sing and pray and preach and so forth. Then they go out and live their lives and come back next week. And the truth is, and I understand this, I'm not being critical, most people go to church in order to receive something to help them during the week. And that's absolutely legitimate. But that should be a secondary reason. We should come to learn and to listen and to believe and to ask, how can I place this in my life in such a fashion that the people I'm around, the people I talk to, listen to, the people I work with, I'll be able to share this in some fashion. That is, we are continuously salt and light. And so you think about the people around you work with, and you think, well, they don't pay any attention to me. Oh, yes, they do. And you see, it's not for us to decide, now, who am I going to impact? It's to live such a godly life that people around us cannot help but notice there is a difference. And the reason Jesus used both of these ideas of salt and light is simply this, because of the difference it makes. So let's think about salt for a moment. One of the characteristics of salt is that it makes a difference. And when you place it on a particular food, whatever it might be, it now tastes different. Why? Because that's the nature of salt. And Jesus said, I want you to so live that wherever you are, wherever you live, and what you touch, you make a difference.
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1: 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Be a forgiver of mistakes."
2: And that's a bacon bit to chew on.
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3: Don't think just because you come into a building with a cross on front, you closer to Christ.
4: Dr. Tony Evans says coming to church is no substitute for coming to the Lord for forgiveness.
3: When you discover the cross, it is the epitome of how God feels about sin.
4: This is The Alternative with Dr. Tony Evans, author, speaker, senior pastor of Oak Cliff Bible Fellowship in Dallas, Texas, and president of The Urban Alternative. The cross isn't just the symbol of Christianity, it's the very heart of Christianity. And today, Dr. Evans helps us understand why. Let's join him.
3: Paul, in writing the book of Galatians, wants to remind those who are his audience about the centrality of the cross. It says in chapter 6, verse 11, as he prepares to close the book, "See with what large letters I am writing to you with my own hand." As I close the book, Paul says, I want to write this thing big, large, because I don't want you to miss this. This is a transcendent truth that summarizes everything. The cross. In fact, his statement in verse 14 would be the key. "But may it never be that I would boast except in the cross of our Lord Jesus Christ." Paul has been saved for some time, and yet he's saying, "I'm still bragging on the cross." He did not let the historical reality of the cross get lost in his mind, his thoughts, his function, his teaching, or his training. I want to return us back to the cross. Now, what caused him to even talk about this was something that was happening in the church of Galatia, Galatia Bible Fellowship. There was something taking place there that made him have to make a big deal about the cross. What was getting in the way of the Christians in Galatia from experiencing the fullness of Jesus Christ reality in their Christian living and Christian experience, what was keeping them from realizing all that they had in their salvation was religion. Religion had gotten in the way of the cross. Whenever religious activity, however sincere, trumps relationship, Christ no longer is experienced by the Christian. One of the great dangers in a church like it was in the church of Galatia was that religion would replace an intimate relationship with the Savior. But what I want to do through our understanding of the cross is set you free to be a Christian. Am I saying church is not important and obeying God's rules are not important? Not at all. And if you follow me, you will understand. But the motivation for doing it is different. When a wife does A, B, C, and D things in the home because she is under pressure or under threatening by her husband, if you don't do this, the results will be this, that, and the other, that's one thing. If she does those very same things because she loves her family and loves her mate, it could be the same thing, but it's a different motivation. One is a motivation out of fear, The other is a motivation out of love. It may be the same activity. It's not that God doesn't want you worshiping with his people. It's not that God doesn't want you involved in ministry. It's not that God doesn't want you following him. He wants it motivated out of relationship, not out of religious duty. He wants it motivated differently. God just doesn't want you serving him. The Bible says serve the Lord with gladness. Don't just want you serving him because you're supposed to. He wants you to be glad about it. Serving him because you want to. Because it's predicated on relationship, not on religious duty. And that's a freeing concept. Somebody ought to feel free right now. I'm still in my introduction. You ought to feel free. He says in verse 14, may it never be that I would boast except in the cross of our Lord Jesus Christ, through which the world has been crucified to me and I to the world. He says, I'm going to only boast in the cross of Christ. The cross of Christ is what I'm going to brag about. I'm not going to glory about what I'm doing, how great I am, how educated I've been. He says, if you want to know what defines me, Paul says, it is the cross of Christ. Now I know some of you are wearing crosses. Got cross necklaces. Got crosses dangling from the rearview mirror of your car. That's a sanitized cross. It's part of this series. I want you to revisit the cross. Cross is not the sanitized thing you wear. That's jewelry. Nothing wrong with jewelry. Just call it what it is. Don't think because you bought a cross, somehow you're closer to Christ. Don't think just because you come into a building with a cross on front, you closer to Christ. Because as we will discover, when Paul talked about the cross of Christ, he's talking about the atoning work of Jesus Christ. Here's what you're going to discover as we go through this series about the cross. When you discover the cross, it is the epitome of how God feels about sin. He says, when Jesus was crucified on the cross, the world has been crucified to me and I to the world. In other words, I looked at the world as if it were on the cross, and the world looks at me as though I was on the cross. The word world in the Greek, cosmos, was used of a system, an organized system or arrangement designed to promote a specific emphasis or philosophy. For example, we talk about the world of sports. When we talk about the world of sports, we're not talking about a location. We're talking about a focus. The world of sports means the focus is athletics. We talk about the world of finance. We're not talking about a place. We're talking about a focus, a system that revolves around money. We talk about the world of politics. We're not talking about a place. We're talking about a system, an organized philosophical worldview that focuses on matters of government. That's the concept of the word world. When Paul says, I was crucified with the world, he is saying that this world system that wants to leave God out, that's what the Bible means by world or worldliness. Worldliness has to do with God being independent or God not being included in the system. He says, I was crucified to the exclusion of God. I was crucified to an endless system that tried to make me acceptable to God independently of God. The world doesn't mind religion. The world will tolerate religion. It will not tolerate the cross of Christ. That's a whole different ball game. Because the moment you introduce Jesus Christ to the equation, you've become too specific. Now, see, with God, you can stay generic and vague. Once you introduce Jesus Christ, you've gotten narrow and specific. It's safe to talk about God. You can get into some issues bringing up Christ. He says, I have been crucified to the world. That is, this system that excludes God is no longer the way that I live my life. Now, what makes the cross is who was on it.

0: on the cross to deliver us from the world, to forgive our sins, but also to deliver us from this present world. In other words, to not let this system determine who we are and what we do and how we do it. This system has been set up, even though it may use the name God in invocations and benedictions. The system has been set up to exclude God. He says, the reason that the cross is central to me is that it is now the defining point of my life. It is my point of reference. As long as the cross is your point of reference, you draw near to Christ. When the cross is no longer your point of reference and religion has replaced Christ, you draw far from Christ. In fact, the more religious you become, the further from Christ you go.
1: So what happens when we let our point of reference wander? Dr. Evans will come back in a moment to let us know. Stay with us.
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1: On this coming Easter Sunday, many will see the cross displayed more prominently than usual, perhaps adorned with a purple sash or some Easter lilies. But Dr. Evans says we need to see the cross as much more, not just at Easter time, but all the time. In his book, The Power of the Cross, he explains the cross is so important that the entire Christian faith would fall apart without it, and why it makes the difference between a vibrant, victorious, living faith and a dead, empty religion. Right now, we're bundling this book along with all 14 messages from Dr. Evans' two-volume teaching series, Returning to the Cross, and making them all available as our gift to you, and thanks for your donation to help support our outreach here on this station and others like it around the globe. 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
0: See, we live in a world today where the world system is defining us. We get our cues from the system. The system tells us who we are, how we ought to talk, how we ought to walk, how we ought to act, without it being analyzed through the cross. If you have children today and they become teenagers and they bring stuff home that is unacceptable to you, and then they always have a line, they always have a line, my friends. And what do you say? Something like, yeah, but you live here. I'm your mother, they're not your mother. I'm your father, they're not your father. And if they bring their friends up too much, they're gonna tick you off. Why? Because that means their friends are defining them. Their peer group is defining them. Their posse is defining them. They're being defined by a system antithetical to the place where they live. He says, God is saying, you live at the cross. That's where you live. Don't let this system out there define you. When that system comes up with something, check it out with the cross. Now, maybe the cross will say it's okay. Yeah, that part of the system you can deal with. But check it out with the cross, because that means you never leave the cross. Because once the child chooses their peer group and walks away from the house, they lose some of the benefits of being home. Once you leave the cross, you lose the benefits of being home. And let me tell you something about the world. It's like you go out and swim, you put your head under the water, don't stay there too long.

0: because those fish aren't going to help you. Those fish aren't going to help you. You know why? Because that's not where you belong. You weren't made for that. Now, a bunch of realities were made for that. Fish were made for that. You weren't. There's only one way you can go there and stay there, and that's if you got a tank on your back. Because that tank is filled with oxygen, and oxygen comes from the world that you live in. So in order for you to make it in their world, you must bring your world with you. In order to make it in the world of the water, you must bring your world with you. Because if you start sucking in their world will kill you. And you can't call on them while you choking to help you, because them fish don't care about you. Until you die, now they care about you, because they gonna eat a brother up. In fact, the deeper you go into it, the deeper you go into corporate America, the deeper you go into the athletic world, the deeper you go into it, the more dangerous it becomes. When you go deeper into the water, when you go into the ocean or into the sea, you begin to feel it. Why? Because the deeper you go, the more pressure you feel. And if you go deep enough, the water will collapse you like a tin can, and all of your innards will come out, because the deeper you go, the more pressure you're going to feel. So you know what divers do? They get into pressurized capsules where the pressure on the inside is greater than the pressure on the outside, so that when the water is trying to squeeze them in, there is so much pressure on the inside that it repels the pressure on the outside. I'm not saying don't go to the top. I'm just saying make sure on your way up there that you got the inside right, so the outside doesn't crush you. That means you have to carry the cross with you. Why are we not making it in the world? Because we leave it all in church at the benediction. Many of us are like submarines. We come up to the surface on Sunday. He says, no, I am crucified to the world. I carry the cross with me. That is my point of reference. Christ and him crucified. Verse 15. For neither is circumcision anything nor uncircumcision, but a new creation. He says, religious titles don't mean anything. External paraphernalia, circumcision with external activity doesn't mean anything in and of itself. He says neither identification marks, that doesn't mean anything. You know, whether you wear a suit or a collar or a shirt doesn't mean anything. All that's extra stuff, not essence stuff. We get all bent out over extra stuff. Nothing wrong with extra. It just doesn't carry the meaning we give to it. It doesn't carry the meaning we give to it. It doesn't carry the clout we give to it. He says, I'll tell you what carries clout. He says, the new creation. If any man is in Christ, he is a new creation. 2 Corinthians 5:17 says, the new birth, your new relationship, the new creation, your new life in Christ. For Paul, the cross and his new relationship with God through Christ was the key to victory. Your victory is tied to whether you carry the cross with you. But we're not talking about the jewelry. We're talking about the atoning work of Jesus Christ. Verse 16, in closing. And those who will walk by this rule, peace and mercy be upon them. And upon the Israel of God. He says, if I can get you to think and function like this, walk by this rule. In the Bible, walk means operate by this way. that this is your frame of thinking and frame of moving. The cross is your framework now. It's your point of reference for your life. Walking is your course of life. If I can get you to operate this way, then you will experience the benefits of God. The peace and the mercy of God, he says. Why does God seem so far away? Why does he feel more like Pluto than Mercury? Because we don't operate by this rule, walk by this rule. We do not use the cross as our point of reference. We are satisfied with religion. And while we're having all this religious activity, we're being severed from Christ and we have fallen from grace. Let me tell you what falling from grace means. Falling from grace. Grace is your provision. The two concepts can be understood by the term electricity. Electricity is the flow of power that makes everything else work in your house. Virtually everything in your house works because of electricity. Your appliances work because of the electricity. Your lights work because of the electricity. Your heat, your air conditioning, all that stuff that you benefit from works because of electricity. If you are severed from electricity, the flow of the power stops, even though you still own the appliances. When you are fallen from grace, that means the flow that God wants to flow in your life is not flowing because you've been unplugged from Christ. He says, but those who operate by this rule, stuff that was dark gets lit up. Stuff that was powerless becomes powerful because now we've replugged in and now the flow has reoccurred. And then you'll know God is at work in you, with you, through you, to you, and for you.
1: 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And that's the one Dr. Evans will talk about next time. I hope you'll join us. The Alternative with Dr. Tony Evans is brought to you by The Urban Alternative and is made possible by the generous contributions of listeners like you.

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What has Jesus done? 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

0: Hello, everyone. This is Babbie Mason, and thank you so very much for logging on Babbie's House on the Radio today. I'm the host of the show, Babbie Mason, and welcome. I'm so glad that you've joined me today. Today's guest is Gretchen Keskes, and she's a return guest to Babbie's House on the Radio. We've talked with Gretchen before, but Gretchen is one of those people who has, she's extremely creative. She has a beautiful CD called Walking in the Spirit. And we're going to talk today about another one of those songs that's featured on the CD called God Loves You. Gretchen writes and sings her own music. She's produced her beautiful CD called Walking in the Spirit. She's a great communicator of the gospel. She has a powerful God story, and I'm ready to just jump in and introduce you to Gretchen Keskes. Gretchen, how are you today, my friend?
1: Oh, great. It's great to talk with you again, Babbie.
0: So good to talk with you too, Gretchen. I'll tell you something, Gretchen. When I hear your music, it makes me smile. Your voice is like a big smile.
1: Oh.
0: And it really is. There's so much hope and brightness in the lyrics of your songs and the melodies. And you write all of those songs, right?
1: Yes, they've all come from just a wonderful journey with the Lord. And He's done so many things in my life. I went from a place of real bondage and darkness to where I could barely leave the home, just in so much fear and mental anguish, to just a life that is so amazingly full and abundant, just like He promises. He's answered so many prayers. He's given me so much, and I'm learning so much on this journey with Him, which is just wonderful. I'm so excited about it.
0: You know, I want to start there, Gretchen, before we jump in and talk about your music and talk about your the song that we're going to feature today called God Loves You. I want to talk a little bit about that hope that you have, because so many people who are listening to our show today need it. You know, everybody yes. needs hope. But I think there may be some people today who are just holding on, you know, by a thread. Can you help that person today?
1: Yes, well, I truly believe that there's so many people who struggle with depression, and I truly believe that depression really is a lack of hope, and I've experienced it in my life. When I was going through a really difficult time when I was young, I was very depressed because I really didn't have any hope for my life, and the Word of God, Jesus Christ, has so much hope for us every day, and one of my favorite verses is, you know, seek ye first the kingdom of God and His righteousness, and all these things will be added unto you. And as I've done that, as I have put Him first, I see Him, just His hand in my life. And I see that His word is true, and I see that His promises are true. And when we trust in them, He will come through with the things that He promises us. I mean, there was a time I didn't even know if I would get married because I just had so many personal problems. I thought, who would want to marry me? And I did. I put Him first, and I prayed for a husband, and He brought me the most godly, wonderful man. And so I guess I would tell somebody who is really struggling with a lack of hope today, whether it be personal, you know, a family problem, all the answers are found in Jesus Christ. And that even most recently that happened with me with a relationship with my daughter, who's a teenager, who I love dearly. But I was really struggling, and she just didn't seem like I could do anything right. And I was trying to fix it in my own power, and it just got worse and worse. Finally, one day, I just gave it to the Lord. I'd heard a Bible verse, Romans 8:6, the mind governed by the flesh is death, but the mind governed by the Spirit is life and peace. And I thought, you know, that's it. I am trying to do everything in the flesh. I'm going to give this to you, Lord, and I'm going to believe that you're going to heal this. And He did exactly as He promises. So I would say if you're lacking hope, look first to Jesus Christ before any person, before any counselor, before anything. You know, we sometimes go to shopping, or, you know, sometimes we'll go to things to comfort us, like food or relationships, or, you know, those, that's not where it's found. It's found in Jesus and His word, and I promise you that He will come through, and He cares about you.
0: Gretchen, in that moment when you felt that you were hopeless, in that moment when you were at the bottom of Gretchen and your life, what can you give us something practical that you did to reach out for the Lord?
1: Yes, that's interesting that you said that when you were at the bottom of your of me, and that is true. That's sort of where we have to be, at the end of ourselves. Well, for me personally, when I was younger and I was struggling with severe anxiety, and I literally would picture myself or in the hands of Jesus, and he tells us that his perfect love casts out fear. And I would just envision myself embraced by his large loving hands, and he in that fear began to unravel. And so I would say practically, I would just say to lay it all at his feet. There's nothing he doesn't know about us. There's no, you know, and he's drawn to those, you know, just like, you know, when you go to the emergency room and the greatest need is the first. Well, that's how the Lord sees us. When you have this great need, he's drawn to you and he'll draw close to you. So I would say just, you know, lay all your cares at his feet and be embraced by his love, and know that you don't have to do anything. Sometimes I think we can be so busy thinking, well, what do I have to do to get God's love and approval? And that's nothing. Just humbly say, Lord, I can't do this. I can't manage this relationship. I can't deal with this health crisis. I can't deal with this financial crisis, Lord. I'm just going to ask you to come through for me. I can't do this. And he will be there.
0: Your answer is powerful. I heard you say something a moment ago that sounds like surrender. What is surrender? You know, that's the one thing that we have to do.
1: Yes.
0: We come to the end of ourselves, is what you said. We come to the end of ourselves. You get to the bottom of Gretchen, where there's no more of Gretchen left. I get to the bottom of Babby, where there's no more of Babby left. And we have to surrender. What does surrender look like to you?
1: Well, there's one of the songs that I wrote on the album is called It's in Your Hands and I'm at Your Feet. I'm laying down all my grief. I guess surrender means to quit, you know, looking for myself or looking to others for the answers, and to truly letting God take control and knowing that He knows us better than we do. He promises he'll work things out for the good. So I think, you know, surrender, you know how when we worry about something, it goes around and around in our mind. I would say to give that up, to know that we can't fix it in our minds, and to wait on the Lord, wait patiently. It's not always, the answer doesn't always come right away. We all come to a place where we just need, it's a relief to surrender, you know, just to give it to the Lord.
0: You've created this beautiful CD called Walking in the Spirit, and you write all the songs and you deliver each message so beautifully. I want to know the story behind your inspiring music. There are a lot of people who sing, and there are a lot of people who might even make a CD. But you have taken a few more steps in that you are actively getting your music out there. You're actively performing. You're actively speaking and doing interviews like the interview that you're doing today. Talk to me about that desire, that passion that you have to encourage people. Where does that come from?
1: Well, I've always, you know, for many years, I mean, it's funny, I feel like the Lord has taken all these desires of my heart, and I have had many, and he has taken me to this place I'm at right now, because for many years I thought, well, I wanted to share what the Lord had done in my life. And I was a writer. I had a journalism degree. I had worked in news, and I thought, well, I'll write a blog. But I would start on that, and it just wouldn't ever really go anywhere. But I also had this desire to sing. I had sang since a teenager, and I loved singing, but I just was afraid to sing in front of people. And I had been an actress. I had studied down in Los Angeles at the Beverly Hills Playhouse for 4 years, and I was a really good actress because it gave me the opportunity to express all the things that I could never express before. Like, I could never express anger, but as an actress, I could express it. So I had all these things. And then, I'll give a lot of credit to my dear husband, because one day he heard me singing around the house, and I still love to sing, you know, worship songs, and I had some tracks that I would sing to, and he said, you know, you really ought to use your gifts for the Lord. And it was an exciting thought, but I had been married with kids. I hadn't done anything for a while with acting or news or anything, and it was a little bit like, wow, but I liked the idea. I thought, yeah, I would love that, but how, when? So I prayed. This was back in about 2008. I prayed to the Lord. I said, Lord, I would love to use my gifts for your glory, and I'm just going to give this to you, and if this is something that would be your will, if you could help me with my abilities and the opportunities. Well, a week later, that I was sitting in church with my husband, and the pastor announced they were having auditions for the ensemble group. And I was like, wow. And it is, I go to a very musical church. It's called Warehouse Christian Ministries, and they've had some amazing musicians in there. So it was a little intimidating to me, but I thought, okay. And so I auditioned, and I became a part of the ensemble, and then I started singing solos. And then the leader asked me to play the piano so I could lead worship for the women's group. And I thought, wow, how can I do that? So I praise the Lord, and I had played a little as a child, and I just learned the chords, and the music just came to me, and it came to me pretty quickly, and so I was leading worship. And then I started thinking about some of the writing I had done. I thought, well, I'm playing the piano now, so I put the writing together with the music, and it all came together. So I don't want to go on too long about this, but then I started talking to my husband. Well, I'm starting to write these songs. So I started writing, and then we started working with a producer here in Sacramento, but my husband just thought, you know, it just isn't quite what I hear your music doing. And so we prayed about it again. Now, every step along the way is through prayer. I want to make that a point, because every time there was a concern or a need, we prayed, and God answered our prayer. The next day after that prayer, I discovered Eric Copeland at Creative Soul Records, and he is just like a blessing to people like me in music ministry who don't have any connections. And he is out of Nashville, and he works with all the very top people. I mean, all the best Nashville musicians, engineers. I recorded with Ronnie Brookshire, who's won a Grammy. And he put together, I sent him all my songs, you know, I'd written them all with the music, and then he arranged them. And then he also, taught me a lot about social media, how to get on iTunes. And it's just been a true blessing.
2: You have done or taken the initiative to write the music, record the music, produce the music, promote the music, put the music on the internet to make it available to the masses. I mean, that is a huge job, but the internet is a game changer, and it's changed the model, you know, by which we promote, by which we record and promote the music. So I do want to commend you on that. And we're going to play your song, God Loves You, in just a moment. But before we do that, I want to ask you this question about God's love, because the song is so powerful. And we talk a lot about God's love, but it really is a powerful thought that God loves us. And I discovered John 17:23 that reminds us that God loves us just as much as he loves his son, Jesus. Mm-hmm. And that is such a powerful revelation that John 17:23 reveals when Jesus was praying for us. Can you, in your own experience, talk about what prohibits or gets in the way of people receiving God's love for us?
1: Oh, absolutely. And that's really, in many ways, what this song stems from. See, I had kind of, you know, I'd been a Christian for a while when I wrote this song, and I might have been getting a little puffed up as a Christian. When I say that, I had gotten in a disagreement with someone. I thought, and I wasn't really a disagreement, but I had been kind of feeling bad about it. Like, well, I was trying to be a good Christian and this person took it the wrong way. And I went to the Lord in prayer and I couldn't get my peace because I kept thinking, well, I was doing the right thing, Lord. And he spoke to my heart. And that's how this song came. It just came in that time of prayer. I didn't even know what I was praying, but he just gave me this song. And it was basically saying that, you know, it's not up to us. We just need to love people simply as Jesus would love them, if that is just listening to them or coming up beside them, not telling them how to be. Or, you know, the Holy Spirit will speak to people, but we need to share God's love simply and know that, you know, we were in that very same place where maybe we hadn't received it yet and we didn't understand who Jesus was. And it really is, you know, before it really acceptance comes before, you know, they need to know that they're accepted and loved before they'll listen.
2: I'm talking with Gretchen Keskes today here on Babby's House on the radio, and she is the artist behind her beautiful CD called Walking in the Spirit. And we're going to play the song that we've been talking about, God Loves You, in just a moment. But Gretchen, I want you to kind of set this up for us, and I want you to talk about and encourage people to receive God's love for us.
1: I would encourage people to accept God's love for them by knowing that they don't have to do anything to receive His love. His love is not based on their works. His love is not based on their performance. His love is not based on who's been a Christian longest. His love is not based on how much money you give. His love is just based on receiving the fact that He gave His Son to die for us and to forgive us of our sins. And all we have to do is just receive that and say, Jesus, I repent. I accept Your gift of salvation. And make a decision to follow Him and make Him the Lord of your life. So when your heart is filled with His love, you just want to share it with other people because it's so full of grace. It's so full of forgiveness. It's so full of acceptance. You can never, He'll never turn you away. He'll never leave us or forsake us. And His love is eternal. It's there forever. We'll never be without His love. And it's an awesome thing.

0: Gretchen Keskes, thank you so very much for that beautiful song called God Loves You. And after listening to that beautiful song, I certainly understand a little better why and how God loves me. And it's a very encouraging, very inspiring message. Thank you for writing it, and thank you for performing it.
1: Thank you. Thank you so much, Bevy.
0: Amen. Thank you very much for writing that. Well, Gretchen, I want to know, what do you want people to get from listening to your music?
1: Well, one thing that is really a passion for me, you know, I grew up in the home of a psychiatrist, and I love my dear father. But, you know, I've had a lot of problems, and I've looked to a lot of things for healing, for hope, for peace. And I do have a passion for people out there who are hurting. You know, a lot of the inspiration for this album came from, I watched the show Intervention, and I like those shows appeal to me because I relate to these people who struggle so desperately in this life with their feelings, and they medicate themselves with, you know, drugs and alcohol and food, and I understand that heart. I do, but I also know the only one who will heal and will restore and give a brand new life. So many of these people have been damaged in childhood, and I also experienced that outside of my family, but it left me feeling dirty and lacking value, and I was always looking to people for that value, looking to my accomplishments. And that's all, it's all a dead end. It's only Jesus Christ who gives lasting healing, lasting peace, and a brand new life. I would never have imagined all the things that he has done for me, and it's all because of him. So through all these songs that I've written, I would just pray that people would see the glory of God and just the awesomeness of who he is and the hope he has, even in this world today, all the problems we have in this world. One of my songs is called The Battle, and it's all about the battle. The Bible says this battle is not of flesh and blood, but it's of spirit, the powers of the darkness. And it talks about how we can win those battles with prayerful might. And so I would say, you know, I would just pray that they would receive that hope from this album.
0: Amen, Gretchen. And I really believe that you're accomplishing that, because the Bible says that God's, the truth of God's word will not return void. And so
1: yes,
0: when you put it out there, it's definitely going to accomplish. That's the nature of the gospel and the nature of the power of God's word. When you put it out there, it will accomplish that for which it was sent. So
1: yes,
0: I thank you for doing such a great job. Well, I want to know what's coming up for Gretchen Keskes. What do you have coming up for us that we can look forward to?
1: Well, I'm really excited. Believe it or not, on this journey of this album and this album coming out, I actually wrote a whole other album. And, you know, I was just talking about the value that we get through Christ. Well, one of my songs is called Child of the King, and it goes, you know, I know who I am. I'm a child of the King. And it says, I'm no longer letting lies or the look in others' eyes tell me who I am. I'm a child of the King. And, you know, that was a song that came to me on this journey, because I was once again letting people and my perceived opinions affect who I was, and I was getting really down. And so it's been a whole new step for me on this journey of faith, and I'm so excited. There's 12 songs I'm going to be doing. I'm also getting out there and speaking and sharing my story and my music. I have some engagements coming up, and I really do love that. I love getting out with a live audience and actually, you know, interacting with people. It's such a huge blessing.
0: If people want to hear your music, if people want to get in touch with you, to reach out to you, to come to their church or their organization, how can we find you? Give us some contact information.
1: Thank you so much. Well, I work with a wonderful woman out of Atlanta. Her name is Stacey Robinson, and she's with the RobinsonAgency.com and then / Gretchen Keskes. She is doing my bookings for my live appearances. I have a Facebook page, Gretchen Keskes Music on Facebook, and a website, GretchenKeskes.com. And my music is also on, you know, iTunes and Amazon and that kind of thing. But I'm very thankful to you, Babby, for your amazing radio station, your ministry. You've been a huge blessing to me, and I am very grateful.
0: Amen. Well, we are so grateful to God, Gretchen, that we get to partner with you in this area. We're all about encouraging and promoting the independent artist and the independent songwriter, the independent author. 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And so you're just helping us fulfill our mission, and we are so excited to be able to encourage you and work with you in that regard. So we're happy to be able to do that. Gretchen Keske, thank you so very much for being my very special guest here on Babby's House. And you know, we always roll out that red carpet welcome mat for you. So come back to Babby's House on the radio anytime you want to. Okay, my friend?
1: Oh, thank you so much, Babby.
0: Absolutely. And thank you, dear friends, for listening to Babby's House on the radio today. We always want to encourage you in your walk with the Lord with wonderful guests like Gretchen Keske and with great music and encouraging words. That's what we're all about here at Babby's House on the radio. Will you do me a favor and reach out to me at babby.com and let me know that you've heard today's show. And let me know if there's something that Gretchen said or something that you heard or in her song that encouraged you to walk with the Lord. We love to hear from you. I'm so glad we got a chance to talk with Gretchen Keske today. And Gretchen is one of those people that Babby Mason Radio loves to embrace. Her music, her songs, her songwriting. And if you're an independent artist, then I want you to know a little bit more about Babby Mason Radio. 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And if you're not quite ready, you're a songwriter and you want to get better, or if you're an artist, or you're a Christian artist, and you'd like to jumpstart your music ministry but you're not really sure how, then reach out to me at babby@babby.com, and you can get more information about Babby Mason's Inner Circle. 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Well, at the Inner Circle, we can help you accomplish those dreams and accomplish those goals. 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I hope you'll take advantage of that today. Well, the Lord bless you, and thank you so very much for listening to the show today. It's always our desire to encourage you in the Lord, to build you up in your most holy faith, to challenge you to trust in the Lord with all your heart and lean not to your own understanding, and in all of your ways acknowledge the Lord, and He will direct your path. Well, thank you so very much for joining me, and we hope and pray that you'll join us the next time we get together for more Babby's House on the radio. Until
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Therefore, I urge you, brothers, in the view of God's mercy, to offer your bodies as living sacrifices, holy and pleasing to God. This is your spiritual act of worship. Do not conform any longer to the pattern of this world, but be transformed by the renewing of your mind. Then you will be able to test and approve what God's will is, His good, pleasing, and perfect will. Romans chapter 12, verses 1 and 2.

0: Babby Mason talks about Stop by the Church.
1: When I was a young girl growing up in Jackson, Michigan, my mother took me to a concert one New Year's Eve featuring a dynamic gospel duo called the Consolers. The Consolers were actually Sullivan Pugh and his wife, Iola. And Sullivan Pugh was a great songwriter. He wrote many gospel hits, some of which are very familiar. If I'm Too High, Lord, Please Bring Me Down. Somewhere Around God's Throne, May the Work I've Done Speak for Me, and a gospel hit that my mother fell in love with, a song called Stop by the Church Sometime. And my mother would actually sing that song quite often in our church, and she became pretty well known in our community for that song, and she would often get lots of requests for singing that song, and I would accompany her, and we would actually sing it as a duet. Well, many years later, when I started recording professionally, I recorded a project called Heritage of Faith. And the record is somewhat thematic because it celebrates my heritage as a preacher's daughter. It celebrates my love for the church and my love for gospel music. So I asked my mother to record the song Stop by the Church with me on this project, and she consented to do so. And it was such a blessing to take my mother all the way to California and see her record in the studio for the very first time with my producer friend, Scott V. Smith, who at the time was working very closely with and producing with Andre Crouch. So he brought that beautiful sound to this project. So I was very blessed by the fact that my mother was right there with me when the song Stop by the Church won a Dove Award for Gospel Recorded Song of the Year in 1996. So the message of this song is very simple, yet it's very profound. Something may be said to help you on your way when you stop by the church sometime.

patient then, brothers, until the Lord's coming. See how the farmer waits for the land to yield its valuable crop, and how patient he is for the autumn and spring rains. You too, be patient and stand firm, because the Lord's coming is near. James chapter 5, verses 7 and 8. Have you ever been in the valley of decision when your faith was telling you to do one thing and your feelings were telling you to do another? The bottom line of faith is summed up in very simple terms. Trust God when you feel like it, and trust God when you don't feel like it. Trust God when you understand His ways, and trust God when you're not even sure of how things will turn out. Faith is your positive response to what God has already said. When your heart is full of faith, you will always do what it takes to dispel doubt. So, go with what you know, not with what you feel. The Bible underscores this. The book of Isaiah chapter 55 verse 8 tells us that God's ways are not our ways, neither are His thoughts our thoughts. Our feelings are not the determining factor here, but obedience to God's word should always be our heart's desire. You see, walking by faith will almost always contradict your feelings. Your feelings are controlled by emotions, which cannot always be trusted. Your faith, on the other hand, is founded upon unchanging biblical principles, and God's word can always be trusted. So remember, my friend, when you cannot find God with your feelings, find Him with your faith. This is Babbie Mason with encouraging words. Reach out to me today at babbie.com.

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1: The song Trust His Heart is a very, very encouraging song. It has been recorded by New Song. It was also recorded as a duet with Wayne Watson and Cynthia Clawson, and I would later on record the song on my Timeless project, which is one of my favorite Bobby Mason projects. I love that whole record. But the song Trust His Heart was inspired when a dear friend of mine, Dr. Ike Reichert, had a tremendously devastating loss in his family. And my friend, Eddie Carswell, and I knew that Dr. Ike Reichert has always loved the writings of Dr. Charles Haddon Spurgeon, a great author and orator of the Christian faith. So Eddie and I got together. Eddie is such a fine songwriter. And we wrote the song Trust His Heart because we knew that the words that Charles Haddon Spurgeon penned, God is too wise to be mistaken. God is too good to be unkind. And when you cannot trace his hand, trust his heart. We knew those words would encourage our friend Ike Reichert. So we wrote the song Trust His Heart, which in the chorus includes that beautiful phrase that Charles Haddon Spurgeon penned so many years ago. And I get a lot of mail concerning this song, Trust His Heart. And even in my own life, the words, the song, have come back to minister to me during my seasons of great grief and loss when both of my parents went home to be with the Lord, or I suffered other tragedies in my life. This song has come back to bring me so many moments of comfort. And so I pray that you'll remember today that even when you don't see God, even when you don't feel God, you can always trust that He is working in your life.

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And while in that storm, it seems like everyone who you thought you could count on has walked away. And sometimes it seems like even God himself has forgotten about you. But in spite of that, to still be able to lift your hands and say,

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Trust you. 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
1: I can only trust you. 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
0: But it's the thoughts in my mind.

0: Proverbs chapter 3, verses 5 and 6. Trust in the Lord with all your heart, and lean not on your own understanding. But in all your ways acknowledge Him, and He shall direct your path.
1: This is Max Licato. In one of Henri Nouwen's books, he tells about the lesson of trust he learned from a great trapeze artist. The acrobat said, "The flyer does nothing and the catcher does everything. I have simply to reach out my arms and hands and wait for him to catch me and pull me safely over the apron. The flyer must trust, with outstretched arms, that his catcher will be there for him." In the great trapeze act of salvation, God is the catcher and we are the flyers. We trust, period. We rely solely upon God's ability to catch us. And as we do trust Him, a wonderful thing happens. We fly. Your Father has never dropped anyone. He will not drop you. His grip is sturdy and His hands are open. Place yourself entirely in His care. And as you do, you will find it is possible, yes, possible, to be anxious for nothing. This is Max Licato.

0: Mama T says,
1: trust in the Lord. He'll open doors you never thought existed. I could tell you story after story of how God has supplied for the education of our children. God knew what He had in mind, and He saw to it that they got an education, regardless of our financial limitations as parents. Do you have some dream? A goal that seems unreachable? My granny said to me, whatever you want bad enough, that's within the perfect will of God, the Lord will make a way for it to come to pass. Granny was right. 2 Corinthians 3:5 says, not that we are competent to claim anything for ourselves, but our competence comes from God. Be ready to win. Put your faith in the Lord. This is Thelma Wells with love and a big hug just for you.

0: Abby Mason talks about For the Cause of Christ.
1: The song For the Cause of Christ was inspired by the Apostle Paul's letter to the church in the third chapter of the book of Philippians. And in his letter, he says that he has a lot to boast about concerning his heritage and his lineage. But there's no earthly accomplishment that could compare to the greatest cause, and that is the cause of Christ. Nothing compares to knowing Christ and living a life for the sake of the gospel. And in the book of Philippians chapter 3, verse 14, which is the highlight of this song, I tried to paraphrase it in the song, and it says this: I press on toward the goal to win the prize for which God has called me heavenward in Christ Jesus. So I wanted to sing this song to help us remember that there's a much more important cause, an eternal cause. And when we live a life for Jesus, then we live a life that really matters, because only what you do for Christ will last.

I found a friend that really is the best thing that ever happened to me. My friend is always there. You see, because he saved me and Jesus raised me. And the best thing that he did for me, he forgave all my sins. No man on earth could ever do that. So that's why we sing to you that he, Jesus, is the best thing that could ever happen to me.

That is such a powerful song. That's why I love to write songs that celebrate the truth of God's word. You know, whether you speak the truth or read the truth or sing the truth, the Bible says you shall know the truth and the truth shall make you free. Stay tuned for more great music that celebrates the truth of God's word right here on Babbie Mason Radio.

went on their way without thanking you. But I want to be like the one who returned. I can see him now as he pressed his way through the crowd with tears of joy in his eyes. And he began to say, thank you, Lord.

Hey, y'all, it's your girl, Regina Bell, and I just want to encourage somebody's heart today. Listen, 1 Samuel, the second chapter, somewhere around the 9th verse, it says that God will keep the feet of his saints. I need you to understand that God is going to keep you. You have gotten this far because God has kept you. So I need you to hang in there, hold on, and be strong because your breakthrough is just around the corner, okay? We got to see what the end is going to be together. So I'm encouraging somebody to just stay in the race for the good. Lord is going to take care of you every step of the way. I'm Regina Bell, and that's your word of encouragement.

0: Babbie Mason talks about shine the light.
1: I really don't remember a time when Jesus Christ wasn't the center of my life. You know, I've been going to church since 9 months before I was born, so Christ has always been an integral part of my life. But I made a profession to Christ when I was only 8 years of age, so I've walked with Jesus most all of my life. And when I reached year number 50, I call it my year of Jubilee, I prayed a prayer and rededicated my life, and I told the Lord that if He would give me more opportunities to share my faith with others, I would take advantage of every opportunity I could to share my faith. And when you pray a prayer like that, you know God will take you up on it, and He's taken me up on it in my own walk with Him and my own sweet relationship with Him. And so he's taken me up on that, and He's given me many opportunities to share my faith in unexpected places. And I remember a time when I was invited to go and speak to a songwriter's group, and I was a little taken aback when my GPS landed me in the parking lot of a local bar in the Atlanta area. I was a bit hesitant to get out of the car because I don't sing in a lot of bars. I don't sing in any bars, really. And I was a little hesitant to get out of the car, but I'd given them my word. I told the president of the association that I'd be there, and they were expecting me. So my friends and I had a quick prayer meeting in the car, and we got out of the car and went on inside the bar. And when the president realized that I had arrived, he called me up on stage to jam with the band. And I said to the guys, I said, hey, let's do Amazing Grace, key of C. We sang a few verses of Amazing Grace, and when we were done with that, somebody from the back of the room shouted, sing another one. We sang Just a Closer Walk with Thee, kind of Louisiana blues style. When I was finished with that, somebody shouted, sing How Great Thou Art. We sang that. Somebody else shouted, sing Shout to the Lord. After 30 or 40 minutes of taking requests, I finally took my seat. It was an amazing thing to watch God move right there and have a beautiful worship service right there in the bar. I sat down at my seat and people came by to just express their gratitude for the wonderful time of worship right there in a bar. And I was just amazed at how God could use that moment

to give him glory, and to encourage others. The book of Matthew chapter 5 reminds us that we are the light of the world. We are the salt of the earth. And we used to sing this old song. Sometimes I still sing it when I'm folding laundry or on a road trip, that we are not just to make our light shine. You just let it shine. And that's my word of encouragement to you, to be like a city that sits upon a hill and shine your light for Jesus.

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1: Hello, my name is Joyce, and I just want to say I love Babby Mason Radio and how much I appreciate a station that truly brightens my day, no matter the weather, and it encourages me daily in my Christian walk. 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

There is therefore now no condemnation for those who are in Christ Jesus, because through Christ Jesus, the law of the Spirit of life set me free from the law of sin and death. Romans chapter 8, verses 1 and 2.

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1: Babbie Mason talks about Trust His Heart.
2: The song Trust His Heart is a very, very encouraging song. It has been recorded by New Song. It was also recorded as a duet with Wayne Watson and Cynthia Clawson, and I would later on record the song on my Timeless project, which is one of my favorite Babbie Mason projects. I love that whole record. But the song Trust His Heart was inspired when a dear friend of mine, Dr. Ike Reichert, had a tremendously devastating loss in his family. And my friend, Eddie Carswell, and I knew that Dr. Ike Reichert has always loved the writings of Dr. Charles Haddon Spurgeon, a great author and orator of the Christian faith. So Eddie and I got together. Eddie is such a fine songwriter. And we wrote the song Trust His Heart because we knew that the words that Charles Haddon Spurgeon penned, God is too wise to be mistaken, God is too good to be unkind, and when you cannot trace his hand, trust his heart. We knew those words would encourage our friend Ike Reichert. So we wrote the song Trust His Heart, which in the chorus includes that beautiful phrase that Charles Haddon Spurgeon penned so many years ago. And I get a lot of mail concerning this song, Trust His Heart. And even in my own life, the words, the song, have come back to minister to me during my seasons of great grief and loss when both of my parents went home to be with the Lord, or I suffered other tragedies in my life. This song has come back to bring me so many moments of comfort. And so I pray that you'll remember today that even when you don't see God, even when you don't feel God, you can always trust that He is working in your life.

Give praise to the Lord. Proclaim his name. Make known among the nations what he has done. For his loving kindness is great toward us, and the truth of the Lord is everlasting. Praise him, all ye nations.

0: There is therefore now no condemnation for those who are in Christ Jesus, because through Christ Jesus, the law of the Spirit of life set me free from the law of sin and death. Romans chapter 8, verses 1 and 2.
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2: I remember very vividly the inspiration behind the song Each One, Reach One.
3: One day while sitting in my office, a newsletter came across my desk. This was back in the late 80s, early 90s. And across the page, the front page of this newsletter was the phrase, Each One, Reach One. I knew immediately in my songwriter spirit that this was a great idea for a song. And you know, sometimes songs come within a matter of minutes or over an hour or maybe even the course of a day. But this particular song, Each One, Reach One, took me about 3 or 4 weeks to write. I wanted to get the lyrics just right. I wanted it to marry to the melody just perfectly. And over the course of a month, the song was written. You know, I used to think that missionaries were certain people, like white, single ladies, celibate women who never got married. They went off to places like Papua New Guinea, and they were never heard of or seen again. I've since learned that there is no condition to the Great Commission. If you love the Lord, then you're compelled to go into your world and tell your world, wherever that takes you, tell your world about Jesus.
2: So I pray these words will motivate you and remind you, as Matthew chapter 5, 16 tells us, to let your light so shine before men that they may see your good works and glorify your Father who is in heaven.

0: Babby Mason talks about love like that.
1: I was expecting some family members to come to our home for dinner, and so I thought I would go to the local barbecue restaurant to ask the lady who owns the restaurant for a little help in preparing some of the sides. While I was in the restaurant, there was a lady sitting at the counter, and she looked up at me and she said, "Hey, are you Babby Mason?" I said, "Well, yeah, I would be." She said, "You should sing a song for us right now." Well, this was right in the middle of the dinner hour at 6:30 in the evening. Well, I didn't have any more sense but to say, "Okay." And so without any introduction or any second thought, I lifted up my hands and I raised up my head and I belted out a chorus of "How Great Thou Art" right there in the middle of the restaurant. Well, while I was singing, the most amazing thing happened. The Holy Spirit ushered himself into that room and people began to respond to the presence of the Lord. Men took off their caps. People laid down their forks and began to worship right in the middle of the dinner hour. When I was finished, there was some applause and there was some amens as people went back to eating their meals. I was totally amazed that God would reveal his presence in such a beautiful way. Well, I hugged the proprietor's neck and as I was heading for the door, the cook came out of the kitchen and she said, "Excuse me, Babby, but can I speak with you for a moment?" I said, "Certainly, my friend. What can I do for you?" She said, "You know, you thought you came in here to talk with the owner of this restaurant about preparing some sides for your meal. But I know that the Lord sent you into this restaurant just for me." She said, "It's been pretty hard to make it these last few months trying to raise 3 kids on this part-time job." She said, "I'm grateful for this job, but it's really been rough. I got way too much mother, not enough money." She said, and "sometimes when I pray, I wonder if my prayers are even reaching the ceiling." She said, "Sometimes I wonder if God even knows I'm down here." "And then you would come in here tonight," she said, "and you would sing that song. And now I know God loves me, that he knows where I am and who I am, and I'm not alone." I assured my friend that that is exactly right. I reminded her that Jesus says, "I'll never leave you, nor will I forsake you, but I'm with you even until the end of the age." You know, my friend, you and I carry the fragrance of Christ. And wherever we go, wherever we are, wherever we encounter people as believers, when they encounter us, they're encountering Christ within us. The book of 1 Corinthians tells us in the 13th chapter, "Now abides these 3 things, faith, hope, and love. But the greatest of these is love."

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Anybody in here ever felt like giving up, just throwing in the towel, just giving up? I'm not going to ask you to hunch anybody, but just look at them. That person you're looking at is here tonight only because of God's mercy and his grace. Somebody ought to just tell God, thank you for your mercy and your grace that kept me.

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I was really down. The devil really had me. But God's mercy kept me. I'm here tonight because of God's mercy. Come on now, just thank him. Just thank him.

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No one comes to the Father except through me." John chapter 14, verse 6.

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1: Hi, this is Babby Mason. Did you know that the Bible is God's love letter to you? From cover to cover, He's calling out your name. From the table of contents all the way back to the maps in the back of the Bible, He's charting your life's course. From the first hallelujah to the last amen, God wants to write His love story on the tablet of your heart. Each page is engraved with His invitation to come and be refreshed by His goodness, His mercy, and His favor. Every promise is signed, sealed, and delivered as if it were an arrow aimed straight for the target. So the next time you hear the words, "God loves you," don't just say, "Isn't that nice?" and then walk away unaffected to live beneath your privilege. But as a blood-bought, born-again child of God, begin living as one who knows that every promise in the book belongs to you. Turn that fundamental truth over and over in your heart today and make it a practice to rehearse the powerful promise that God loves you. And you'll begin to discover a relationship with Jesus that most people fail to realize. It's true, my friend. God really loves you. This is Babby Mason with encouraging words. Reach out to me soon at babby.com.

0: Hello, everyone. This is Babbie Nathan. Thank you for listening to Babbie's House on the Radio. I'm honored to have as a very special guest a dear lady who was a pastor's wife. She is a singer. She's a songwriter. She is a recording artist. And she has been singing for as long as she remembers, but embracing a ministry that the Lord has given her for the past 30 years now. She has recorded a project called Life with Him, and the song that we're going to be featuring today is the title song of her project called Life with Him. Linda Haig is my guest. Welcome to Babbie's House on the Radio, Linda. It's good to talk with you today.
1: Oh, thank you so much for having me.
0: Amen. It's a privilege to talk with you. Now, Linda, you and I are our neighbors. We don't live too far from one another. You live in East Alabama, and I live in West Georgia. And so we're not too awfully far. You've been to our Inner Circle Music Conference as a songwriter and one of those people that just want to continue to dig deep in the area of songwriting, and you wrote the song that we're going to talk about today. So let's just jump into our interview and our conversation. How did you get started in music?
1: Well, I've loved music since I was a child, but I was always so shy that I would never sing in front of anybody, but boy, did I sing all the time. So being shy, you don't get out there very much in front of people. So not until my mid-30s, when God said to me, when I was feeling inferior, God said, Linda, I don't make junk. And I thought, oh, that means I'm okay. So from then on, God kept giving me confidence. You know, they say have self-confidence. And I said, Lord, I don't have self-confidence. And he said to me, it's not self-confidence you want, it's Christ confidence. And so from then on, I realized I was okay, and I started singing in churches when my husband would preach. And from then on, and that was my mid-30s, so from then on, I have just loved music, always have. I like all styles, and so that's kind of how I started, just singing in churches, and then I was able to make this project.
0: Well, what kind of musical influences did you have growing up as a child?
1: Of course, back in my younger days, now, you know, I listened to country music, which I can't listen to anymore. It makes me feel different, and I don't like that feeling. But always country music. And in my home, we did not go to church a lot. My mother would take us kids sometimes. And so that's where I met the Lord, but through my mom, too. But the music, I don't know where it came from. It's just a God thing for me. But country, I guess, country music was my style. But as far as gospel, I didn't hear a lot when I was a child.
0: Well, you can tell, Linda, that your heart is just all wrapped up into this beautiful gospel music that you sing. It is so refreshing and so pure, and I love your style. So how did you come to know the Lord?
1: Well, I remember going to revival at our church. Dad would take us kids. I have two brothers and a sister, and he would take us kids. So I met the Lord at this little Methodist church near our house. The pastor was amazing. He was really a God-filled minister. And I just felt a call. When he did an altar call, I went forward and just accepted the Lord. My mom taught us always about Christ, always about God, and to be kind and loving. My mom was, to me, was a great influence in my life, like a great influence. Because we lived out in the country, so I wasn't, you know, all I had was school. I wasn't around a lot of other people. But my mom influenced that kindness and that love that came from Christ. So that's where I got started.
0: What a beautiful story to hear how your mother encouraged you. And even though you didn't attend church a lot, there was still that encouragement from your mother to love the Lord and to discover your gifts. And you are multi-gifted. You sing and you record and you write and you are a pastor's wife. I want to know, how did you discover this love for songwriting? When did you discover that gift?
1: Well, that was in my early 30s. I had never written anything before that. And I was going through a terrible time in my life. I was going through a divorce. I was broke. And so my sanity during that time was writing poems of my pain to God. And every time I would write a poem, it would start out, "Oh Lord, this is this and this is this. This is happening to me and I'm just in this awful place." And at the end of my poem, but I'd say, "God, I know you love me. I know you're going to take care of me." So my poems would be uplifting me in the end. So that's where I started writing, was during that terrible time in my life. And that was my sanity, would write poems sometimes. And I had a daughter to raise. Sometimes I would write 3 or 4 poems a night to the Lord. I call them my praise and prayer to God. I have several poems. I'm praying someday I'll get them together and make a book. Because as I go back and read them, they still encourage me that no matter what you're going through, God is going to take care of you. And so someday I hope that. But that's where I started writing. And then I wrote this song, Life with Him, and it was just what I had gone through. In the song you'll hear, I was almost going insane, but I asked Jesus in my life, and in the second verse, it'll talk about, you know, if you're in that trap where you think you can't get out, you can. Just give your life to Him. And you know what? So many times people live in the past. And I've done that before, but in my third verse, I say, I'm not going to live in the past anymore. Most of my songs now come with music. I don't know music. I don't play an instrument. I'm not familiar with music, but God gives me music to most of my songs. This one, He did not. I knew I kind of wanted a calypso sound. So I knew this young man. We was kind of in a music association, and I knew this young man. And as we was leaving one day, I said, "Here are the words to this poem I've written. I think it's a song." I said, "Would you put music to it, please?" And he did. And when it came back, it had that little calypso sound that I had wanted. I said, "Oh, my gosh, God is so good."
0: It is a delightful song, and we're going to hear that song that you're referring to. It's the title of your CD called Life with Him. And it does have that really cool calypso beat. And there is a diverse sound on your project. There's that the song that we're talking about today called Life with Him that has that calypso beat. And then there's another song that has a jazz influence, a real big jazz influence. Where did you fall in love with this diversity of styles?
1: You know, it's just always been there. I like to listen sometimes to classical. I like all music. During a certain season of my life, I might get stuck on one style for a while, but I love them all. They all speak to me. And I guess I wanted to make this music, my CD, I wanted to make it have something for everyone. You know what I'm saying? And so, plus those songs I picked out on my CD are about different phases of your life. It's about different times in your life. And so when I had the title Life with Him, I wanted songs that touched different areas of your life. So that's how I came up with and chose these songs.
0: Well, Linda Haig, I'm getting to know you a little bit more every time I talk with you, and every time I see you, I'm learning your heart more and more. And I know that you are a person. You are very dedicated to the Lord. You have dedicated your gifts and your talents and your music to the Lord and to the cause of Christ and the gospel. So what message do you want to communicate through your music?
1: That one thing is that God loves you, and He loves us so much. Sometimes I need to be tweaked, and He tweaks me, but He loves me. And also that no matter where you are in life, you know, sometimes we have to hit the bottom before we'll look up. And I've been there. I had to hit bottom before I would look up and say, "God, I can't do this by myself." So that's the message, too. No matter where you are in life, you can get out of that. There is a way out of any trial, anything. When you're at the bottom, there's a way out. Now, you know, I've been there, my circumstance didn't change, but my attitude toward my circumstance changed, which then I would allow God to move me away from there eventually. But that's my thing. There's hope. Everybody needs hope. And it doesn't matter who you are. It doesn't matter financially. I had to learn that. I always felt inferior, and I had to learn that we're all the same. I don't care if you're rich, poor, well-educated. It doesn't matter. We're all the same in God's eyes, and that's what I want people to know, so we're not judging. That person's too good. I can't be around them. Oh, that person lives on the street. I can't be around them. I want people to realize that we're all in this together. We're all the same, and that God has a way for all of us to be lifted up. And so I not only want the people that look down and out to have this knowledge, I want the people that are up high and wealthy and well-educated, I want them to look at everybody the same too. So that's my message, that there's hope for everybody and that we are to love each other with Christ's love.
0: Well, thank you for reminding us of that, that we are not defined by our circumstances. God does not love someone more because they have stuff and things, and he doesn't love other people less because they don't have them. For God so loved the world, and, you know, the ground is level. I heard somebody say that the ground is level at the foot of the cross, and this stuff that we accumulate and we acquire here on this earth, it will all turn to dust, the Bible says. But to seek ye first the kingdom of God and his righteousness, and all those other things will be added unto us. And we're to use those things to the glory of God, not to our own, you know, vain accomplishments or to our own glory. But whatever he's given us, it's loaned to us, really, because God is so good, not because we've been so good. And so thank you for reminding us that we're not defined by our stuff and our things. We're going to play your song here in just a moment. And so I want you to introduce your song called Life with Him. And of course, the Him we're talking about is Jesus. I want you to set the song up for us, Linda, and on the other side, we'll hear more about your life and your music. But for now, will you introduce the song for us?
1: When I was writing this song, I saw the world as fighting. You know, there was fighting and backbiting, and everybody was just kind of vicious with each other. And I feel like that when you accept Christ as your Savior, God brings you out of that, not out of the world. We're still in the world, but he changes our attitude, and we're not in that turmoil, and we're not fighting with each other. You know, Christ gives us love. So my Life with Him song was like that God takes you out of that mindset and puts you, and you decide to have life with Him, which allows you to love others and pray for those people that are still out there in the world that are fighting and backbiting. So that's my song, and it's a song to say there's a way out. So I called it Life with Him.

0: Linda Haig, thank you so very much for writing that beautiful song called Life with Him. Well, Linda, you've been to Babbie Mason's Inner Circle before. I remember you came to the songwriting Inner Circle. We have two distinct weekends for Christian singers and Christian songwriters, and we call both of those weekends the Inner Circle, and you came to the session for songwriters, and I'm so glad that you did, because you have a real natural gift, but you wanted to get better. You're curious about the art and the craft, but I want you to tell us, why did you come to the Inner Circle?
1: Well, I had seen the message that you was going to have that, and you know, I think I talked about earlier that I don't have a lot of confidence in myself. So I wanted to come. I mean, I like what I write, and, you know, it speaks to me, but I'm thinking, does it really speak to other people? So I wanted to come to the Inner Circle and really learn about songwriting and how it's done, just to see if what I was doing was correct. Although I write a few songs, I really enjoyed the conference of the Inner Circle, because I learned that if I get stuck on a song, I learned how then I can ask God to show me other ways, you know, not just what he puts in my head, but if I get stuck and I can't find a rhyme, I learned then how to find that rhyme. And Babbie, you do such a great job of the instruction part and the encouragement part. You just are always encouraging. And plus, I've met so many great songwriters, and we had such a connection, and we all encouraged each other. I just loved it. It was great.
0: Well, Linda, that means the world to hear you say that about the Inner Circle, because the way you've described it is exactly what we wanted you to get out of it. You know, I have been teaching songwriting now for over 30 years, and I'm still a student of songwriting. I believe that my best song is still yet to be written. And to hear you say that, you know, you learn that some days, you know, the Holy Spirit will give you an idea. And sometimes, you know, it's that holy inspiration that takes the lead. And then some days we kind of get stuck and we need to find some ways to get unstuck. You know, we need to find a way to complete that rhyme scheme, or to find that idea, or to, you know, some days we might get stuck on the form of the song, whether it's supposed to start with a verse or with a chorus. And some days I believe that the Lord wants us to take the lead sometimes, and that's okay. And so we put tools and techniques in your hands to help you get unstuck, to help you generate those ideas, to help you write the best song that you can write. And so I'm so glad that you came to the Inner Circle. And if you are a singer or a songwriter and you want to get better, you want to improve your skill, you want to use your gifts and talents for the Lord, you want to encourage your church family or the people in the world, people on the internet, you want to write your best song, we encourage you to come to the Inner Circle. And you can get more information about the Inner Circle right here on the website called BabbieMasonRadio.com. There is an icon that says The Inner Circle. Click on that icon, and you can get the date for the upcoming Inner Circle and come and join us here just outside of Atlanta, Georgia, to the next session of The Inner Circle, and learn how to write great songs, learn how to jumpstart your music ministry, learn how to even get your songs played on Babbie Mason Radio, just like today's guest, Linda Haig. We want to help you stir up the gifts. That's what the Bible talks about, is stirring up the gifts that God has given us to use for his glory and the encouragement of others. So I'm so glad that you came, Linda. You are a pastor's wife.
1: Yes.
0: And I've heard you say more than once that, you know, you sing when your husband preaches. And that is just so beautiful to see and to learn that you serve right alongside your husband at the church where he pastors. And there is a ministry that you all have launched called Love Ministries. Tell us more about that.
1: Back in the early 90s, I was working, and a lady that I was working with talked about a missionary group that she had met on a plane when she was traveling. And as she was telling me, I just broke down in tears and cried. And I went home, and she wasn't really telling me sad things. She was just telling me how God had blessed them and provided money for them to do their ministry. And when I went home, I told my husband, I said, honey, I feel like we're supposed to be doing ministry, mission stuff. And he said, I do too. He said, I've been getting that from the Lord too. So we started Love Ministries, and our first trip was to Russia. And we went with a group from Birmingham, Alabama, and just ministered, actually started a church over in a town called Veliky Luki, Russia. And then from then on, we started going to the Ukraine with some of that same group, not everybody, but some of those people had asked us to go to Ukraine with them. So we've gone to the Ukraine several years. Now, we haven't gone the last couple of years, and I had to go back to work. But we raised money. They were very, very poor in the Ukraine, well, in Russia, but in the Ukraine. And there's great churches over there, but they don't have money to do buildings. And so that was our ministry. We would go over there, minister, and come back and go in small churches here in Georgia and Alabama and raise money to take back there and build them church buildings. We provided money. God provided money through our ministry to do a youth camp where they have camps every summer now. I have lots of stories about that, but God had just really blessed through our ministry. He just, it's just been amazing. But that was our mission. And also, we have lived in Italy for a year. God allowed us to go over there. He provided money for us to go over there and stay for a year to be in an English-speaking church in Naples, Italy, for the military, for the U.S. military people, an off-base church. And that was an amazing experience. The military families that came were just super Christians. And so through our ministry, God has allowed us to do just many different things, just blessed through our ministry.
0: Amen, Linda. That is so beautiful to hear that the Lord uses your ministry at home, here in the States, in Alabama, and abroad, all over the world. And it's just so encouraging to hear that you are using your gifts and your talents to encourage believers, to be a light to those that don't know the Lord at home and abroad. And the world is such a hurting place for so many of us. You know, the Bible says, in Jesus' own words, he said, in this world you will have tribulation, but be of good cheer, I have overcome the world. So thank you and your husband for spreading the gospel, for being faithful. You mentioned that you've been singing now for over 30 years. And Linda, that is so commendable that you have this spirit that doesn't give up. And that's what Jesus gives us. He gives us the hope not to give up. And so as we bring our time together to a close here in just a little bit, I want you to encourage people not to give up, to keep pressing on, as the Bible says, to press on towards the mark of the high calling of God in Christ Jesus. Will you encourage our listeners before we bring our interview to a close?
1: Yes, absolutely. You know, one of my favorite verses is Philippians 4:13. It says, I can do all things through Christ who strengthens me. You know, that's a great verse for me. Since when I started, I had very low self-confidence. But, you know, Christ can bring you out of anything. He will, if you trust him, he will bring you up out of anything and give you the hope that you can do all things through Christ who strengthens you.
0: It's a blessing to know that God can use us in any age, in any stage of our lives. So thank you, Linda, for being so faithful to the call that God has placed upon your life and for sharing your beautiful music with us today. And can you tell our listeners how they can contact you? Somebody listening might want to get a copy of your CD. Tell us how we can contact you.
1: Yes, if you will email me, and the email address is just my name, Linda, and the last name, Haig, and it's just all together, and the Haig is spelled H-A-A-G, at yahoo.com. So that's my email, and my phone number is 256-610-4428.
0: Amen. Well, thank you, Linda Haig, for being my very special guest here today on Babby's House on the Radio. Thanks for joining me today. And to you, dear listener, thank you for logging on to Babby Mason Radio today to hear Babby's House on the Radio. It's always a joy to bring wonderful conversation to you that's encouraging to you. And listen, as I was talking with Linda, I was reminded of a song that I wrote not too many years ago, but long enough for it to kind of be a mainstay in Babby Mason repertoire. Is a beautiful song called Each One Reach One. And it says this: will you go in labor? Will you hold high your light? One by one and two by two, we can win our world for Jesus Christ. I'll leave you with that encouraging word. Well, God bless you. Until next time, bye-bye for now.

There is therefore now no condemnation for those who are in Christ Jesus, because through Christ Jesus, the law of the Spirit of life set me free from the law of sin and death. Romans chapter 8, verses 1 and 2.

This is Max Lucado. When I see a flock of sheep, I see exactly that, a flock. A rabble of wool, I don't see a sheep, I see sheep, all alike, none different. But not so with the shepherd. To him every sheep is different, every face has a story. John 10:3 says, "The sheep listen to the voice of the shepherd. He calls his own sheep by name." When we see a crowd, we see exactly that, a crowd. We see people, not persons, a herd of humans. But not so with the shepherd. To him, every face is different. Every face is a story. The shepherd knows you. He knows your name, and he will never forget it. God said in Isaiah 49, "I have written your name on my hand." Quite a thought, isn't it? Your name on God's lips. My, could it be? This is Max Lucado. Sound burdensome? Are you wondering, my business needs attention, my children need dinner, my bills need paying, how can I stay in a place of prayer? Well, do this. Change your definition of prayer. Think of prayer less as an activity for God and more as an awareness of God. Seek to live in uninterrupted awareness. Acknowledge His presence everywhere you go. In the grocery as you shop, your presence, my King, I welcome. As you wash the dishes, worship your Maker. God loves the sound of your voice, always. He doesn't hide when you call. He hears your prayers. For that reason, be anxious for nothing, but in everything by prayer and supplication, with thanksgiving, let your requests be made known to God.

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0: When I was a kid growing up, my sister and I would watch our daytime TV game shows with our neighbors, two sisters from across the street. During the summer months when school was out, we'd watch Let's Make a Deal with Monty Hall, The Price is Right with Bob Barker, The Dating Game with Jim Lang, and The Newlywed Game with Bob Eubanks. Every once in a while, our regularly scheduled TV shows would be interrupted with an announcement. A confident man's voice would deliver this message. This is a test of the emergency broadcast system. This is a test. This is only a test. That brief announcement has reminded me down through the years that every once in a while, I'm going to encounter a season of difficulty. Every once in a while, I'm going to be faced with a season of challenge. But not to worry. This is a test. This is only a test. In John 16:33, Jesus says, "In this world you will have trouble, but take heart. I've overcome the world." In other words, God has the last word on every one of your situations. That setback you're experiencing right now is really a setup to a comeback. Your difficult situation is really a launching pad, a springboard to propel you into your next season of victorious living. My friend, your best and brightest days are not behind you. Your best and brightest days are still out in front of you. You have a great future and you have a bright hope. This difficult season that you're in right now is not working against you. It's working for you. If I were to sit down and have a cup of coffee with you right now, I'd learn very quickly that you have a story. Your story consists of high points and valley experiences concerning your family or some significant event in your life. We've already established that anybody who wants to live a godly life will experience some difficulty, right? Well, I can attest to that. It seems that hard times really didn't start coming my way until after I started living for Jesus. So it's a fact, tough times will come for all of us, so we must prepare for them, just as you would prepare your car for the road, or prepare your home for the winter, or prepare your body for flu season. You must prepare your life for difficult times. For 8 years, I taught middle high school music and English. My routine as a teacher was a lot like that of many teachers. On Monday, I'd hand out a list of vocabulary words. During the week, my students would learn to spell those words, pronounce those words, learn their definitions, use them in a sentence, and then on Friday, everybody knew that there would be a test. So you see, the test has a distinct purpose. For the student, the test indicates that the student has learned the lesson and has applied what he or she has learned. For the teacher, the test is necessary to track the student's progress and determine if the student is ready for advancement. You've been conditioned ever since you were a child in grade school that, eventually, the test is coming. Times of testing should be so familiar to us that we shouldn't be surprised when we have to take them. In the book of 1 Peter chapter 4, verse 12, we find a great word of encouragement. Listen to this. "Dear friends, do not be surprised at the painful trial you're suffering as though something strange were happening to you, but rejoice that you participate in the sufferings of Christ so that you may be overjoyed when His glory is revealed." Every week, my students expected the test. They even knew that from time to time, there might even be a pop quiz. As a matter of fact, my students would be surprised if the week went by and there wasn't a test. So you have a choice as to how you'll face that trial that you're in right now. You can nurse it. You can call attention to it and try to get sympathy for it. You can throw yourself a pity party. That's a party where nobody comes but you. You can rehearse it. You can keep repeating all the bad things you're going through, and you can tell the same old sad stories until even you get tired of hearing them. Or you can reverse it. Remember, Jesus has given you a brand new story. So you can say, "In the name of Jesus, I'm not a victim, but I'm a victor. I'm not going under, I'm going over. I can do all things through Christ who strengthens me. Greater is He who is in me than he who is in the world." You can face today with fear and trepidation, or you can face today with confidence, knowing that you don't face this day alone. Jesus is right here with you. My friend, that test you're taking right now is bringing about maturity in your life. It's developing your faith. It's strengthening your fight. It's stirring your fearlessness. That test you're taking right now is launching you into spiritual adulthood. As a classroom teacher, I've never given a test when I wasn't right there in the classroom with my students. And I never tested them over anything I hadn't taught them. With Jesus as your teacher, every test is an open book test because you have God's Word to guide you. So no matter what today holds, God will not abandon you. Don't even worry about tomorrow. God is already there, and He's working everything together for your good. When that season of testing comes, you can sit down in your assigned seat in the classroom of faith and take every test without fear. Remember, that trial that you're going through is a test. It's only a test. And with God on your side, you're certain to come out on the winning side. Let me encourage you to make this declaration today. Repeat after me. My tests do not intimidate me. With the help of Jesus, I can pass every test with flying colors. May I pray for you right now? Father, what a privilege it is to come to you and talk with you. And what a joy it is to pray for my friend right now. The possibility is great that they're going through a season of difficulty, and they might even wonder if they'll make it. Every test that we face today calls for more strength and more grace than we have, but not more than you have. Your strength is perfect, and your grace is sufficient. Help us to relinquish that stranglehold that we have on our problems and turn everything, absolutely everything, over to you. Thank you for the assurance of your presence. And it's in the strong name of Jesus we pray. And thank you. Amen. Philippians chapter 1, verses 9 through 11. This is my prayer for you, that your love will grow more and more, that you will have knowledge and understanding with your love, that you will see the difference between good and bad and will choose the good, that you will be pure and without wrong for the coming of Christ, that you will do many good things with the help of Christ to bring glory and praise to God. Philippians chapter 1, verses 9 through 11. This is my prayer for you, that your love will grow more and more, that you will have knowledge and understanding with your love, that you will see the difference between good and bad and will choose the good, that you will be pure and without wrong for the coming of Christ, that you will do many good things with the help of Christ to bring glory and praise to God.
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2: 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Psalm 139, verses 23 and 24. Search me, O God, and know my heart. Try me and know my anxious thoughts, and see if there be any hurtful way in me, and lead me in the everlasting way. We've all had negative things happen to us. Maybe last week, last month, or 10 years ago, somebody hurt us. And too often, instead of letting it go and giving it to God, we've held on to it. The root of bitterness has taken hold. You need to get rid of the poison that is polluting your life. God created you in His image. He wants you to be happy, healthy, and whole. God wants you to enjoy life to the full, not live with bitterness and resentment. Imagine yourself as a crystal clear stream. Doesn't matter how polluted the stream may be right now, or how muddy or murky the waters may look in your life today, if you'll begin to forgive the people that have offended you and release all those hurts and pains, that bitterness will leave you and you'll begin to see that crystal clear water once again. You'll begin to experience the joy, the peace, and the freedom God intended you to have. Today's prayer for your best life now. Father, I want the streams of my life to flow with pure, clean water. Please search my heart, O God, and help me to detect anything profane or unwelcome in heaven. Give me the courage to make the changes you are calling me to make. Start clean each day. Psalm 5, verse 3. My voice shalt thou hear in the morning, O Lord. In the morning I will direct my prayer unto thee, and will look up. Our time here on this earth is so short. What a shame it would be to allow something that happened in the past, whether it was 20 years ago or 20 minutes ago, to ruin the rest of this day. Sometimes we allow something that happens early in the morning to disrupt our entire day. Say that you get stuck in a traffic jam, causing you to be an hour late for work, which throws your schedule off a bit. You can either let that inconvenience frustrate you and ruin the rest of your day, or you can let it go and be happy anyway. After all, you can't do anything about it. You might as well enjoy the day knowing that God is still in control. Or maybe you were short-tempered with one of your employees last week. Let it go and do better next week. Maybe you spent too much money last week. Let it go and do better this week. Any morning you get up feeling guilty about yesterday, if you fail to correct it right then and there, that day is going to be ruined as well. Instead, get up every morning and receive God's love and mercy. When you make mistakes, don't beat yourself up over them. You simply need to ask God for forgiveness and then move on, confident that the moment you ask, God forgives you. God let go of the past. The question is, will you let it go? Will you quit remembering what God has chosen to forget? Today's prayer for your best life now. Yes, Father, I accept your forgiveness. Thank you for loving me, even when I make mistakes, poor choices, or wrong decisions. Help me to live today free of the past. The God of Another Chance. 1 John 1, verse 9. If we confess our sins, He is faithful and righteous to forgive us our sins and to cleanse us from all unrighteousness. We all make mistakes, but God will always find a way to get you to your final destination if you will trust Him. Nobody is too far gone, no matter what he's done. You need to know that God still loves you. He has not run out of mercy. If you have asked for His forgiveness, God has already forgiven you. The question is, will you forgive yourself? Will you quit living in guilt and condemnation? Will you let the past be the past and live today in an attitude of faith and victory? If you've made mistakes, ask for forgiveness and then move on. God still has a great future in store for you. Today's prayer for your best life now. Father, today I receive your mercy and forgiveness. Despite my past, I believe you still have great things in store for me. Teach me how to shake off disappointment, guilt, or condemnation, and live today in an attitude of faith.
0: Hello, this is Babby Mason with Encouraging Words. I've been writing songs now for more than 3 decades. I think I've written well over 2,000 songs, and I still believe that my best song has yet to be written. People ask me which one of the songs I've written is my favorite. My response is all of them. Even the songs the world has yet to hear, they're my favorite too. You see, I love all my songs, not because they're popular or because they've won awards or because they've been recorded by others or sung in very special places. I love all my songs because they're mine. Each song was inspired by God, and I know that each lyric and every melody is a gift from Him. And the same is true of us. Every one of us is God's favorite, not because we perform good deeds or we go to church or because we put money in the offering plate. My friend, there's nothing you can do to pay God for His love. Jesus already did that at Calvary. God doesn't love us because we're good. He loves us because we're His. There's nothing you can do to make Him love you any more, and there's nothing you can do to make Him love you any less. Everything you are and everything you have is all because of Jesus. This is Babby Mason with Encouraging Words. Reach out to me today at babby.com.
3: Lord, we know you have promised that when we cast our burdens upon you, you will sustain us. Give us the strength, Lord, when confronted with troubles, challenges, and difficulties in life, and not to panic or worry or fret or to scheme and attempt solutions of our own making, but instead to cry out to you and call upon your name in prayer. We ask you to take our problems and our needs out of our hands. We give them to you, Lord, both great and small, relying upon your strength to carry us through, to provide us comfort and counsel, to guide us through uncertain times, and to relieve our suffering and that of those that we love. In Jesus' name, amen.
4: All of God's promises have been fulfilled in Christ with a resounding yes. This is Max Lucado. The best book of promises is the one you and God are going to write together. Search until you find covenants that address your needs. Clutch them as the precious pearls they are. Hide them in your heart so they can pay dividends long into the future. And when the enemy comes with his lies of doubt and fear, produce the pearl. Satan will be quickly silenced. He has no reply for truth. The promises of God work, friend. They can walk you through horrific tragedies. Build your life on the great and precious promises of God. Since his promises are unbreakable, your hope will be unshakable. The winds still blow, but in the end you will be standing on the promises of God. This is Max Lucado.

0: Jesus is alive.
1: Yes.
0: And he's here tonight.
1: Yes.
0: The reason we know that, because we brought him along with us.
1: Yes.
0: And after we got here, we found him to be already here.
1: Yes.
0: And tonight, we're not going to have a concert. I said it before. We're going to have church in England. So you see, Jesus is very easy. This little song I'm putting together says, you don't have to jump no pews, run down no aisles, no chills run down your spine. But you know that you've been born again.

This is Fabby Mason. Did you know that the Bible is God's love letter to you? From cover to cover, He's calling out your name. From the table of contents all the way back to the maps in the back of the Bible, He's charting your life's course. From the first hallelujah to the last amen, God wants to write His love story on the tablet of your heart. Each page is engraved with His invitation to come and be refreshed by His goodness, His mercy, and His favor. Every promise is signed, sealed, and delivered as if it were an arrow aimed straight for the target. So the next time you hear the words, "God loves you," don't just say, "Isn't that nice?" and then walk away unaffected to live beneath your privilege. But as a blood-bought, born-again child of God, begin living as one who knows that every promise in the book belongs to you. Turn that fundamental truth over and over in your heart today and make it a practice to rehearse the powerful promise that God loves you. And you'll begin to discover a relationship with Jesus that most people fail to realize. It's true, my friend. God really loves you. This is Babbie Mason with encouraging words. Reach out to me soon at babbie.com.

Hi, this is Babby Mason with a little something to think about. I recently heard this story. I thought it might resonate with you today. A mother went to wake up her son for church one Sunday morning. When she knocked on his bedroom door, he said, "I'm not going to church." "Why not?" his mother asked. "I'll give you two good reasons," he said. "One, they don't like me, and two, I don't like them." His mother replied, "Well, I'll give you two good reasons why you will go to church. One, you're 47 years old, and two, you're the pastor." A little something to think about. This is Babby Mason.

0: Hello, everyone. This is Babbie Mason, and thank you so very much for listening to Babbie Mason Radio today. You know, I heard a song one Saturday afternoon on television, and it was a song by Phil Cross called You Do Not Owe Me One Thing. And I'll tell you, I stood there in front of the television, and I, first of all, I worshiped, and then second of all, I wept because I was so arrested by the message. And today I happen to be here with my good friend Phil Cross. And so, Phil, I want you to tell us the story behind the song and how it was inspired.
1: A pastor was getting ready to bring the Word of God, and he said, I'll never forget, he said, God has given me a message for today. Let us pray. And his prayer was this: God, you do not owe me one thing. Amen. And man, that floored me. It floored me. I said, that's right. That is so true. God has set no precedence, even in his word. There was no precedence that his followers and his children had this perfect, rosy, beautiful life of privilege. Nothing like that ever happened. We don't have examples of that. But God, life is tough, but God owes us nothing. He's given us everything. And we have everything we need. Everything that we need, he supplies that. And he knows what's best for us, even when it's bad to us.
0: And he doesn't owe us, but we owe him.
1: And we owe him everything. And that's the song.

Here's another promise from God's Word, from the book of Psalms 31, verse 24. Be strong and take heart, all you who hope in the Lord. Psalm 31, verse 24.

Hi, this is Babby Mason with Encouraging Words. Have you ever done something wrong and now you feel guilty? Perhaps you've made some dreadful mistakes with your life that have caused you pain. Maybe that mistake ricocheted and now has affected those you love. Now you're racked with more guilt. Well, let me encourage you today. Whatever you've done, whatever it was, it's in your past now. It's over and done with. It's history. Let me encourage you to pack up your guilt and shame and put it in the trash where it belongs. Don't let it haunt you one moment longer. Jesus is concerned about the details of your past, but yesterday is gone now. He's more concerned about what you're going to do with the moments you have today. I don't know if you're out of work, but Jesus cares about you and He wants to provide for you. If you're sick, Jesus knows that and He wants to heal you. If you've made a mistake, Jesus wants you to know that you can be forgiven. You can never do enough to achieve His love, so just receive His love. Let's take the same invitation for freedom that Jesus extended to the woman caught in the act of adultery in John chapter 8, verse 11. Do you hear the Lord saying, "Neither do I condemn you. Go and sin no more." This is Babby Mason with Encouraging Words. Reach out to me at babby.com. Ephesians chapter 2, verses 8 through 10. You have been saved by grace through believing. You did not save yourselves. It was a gift from God. It was not a result of your own efforts, so you cannot brag about it.

Jesus said, "I am the way, the truth, and the life. No one comes to the Father except through me." John chapter 14, verse 6.

0: Hello, everyone, and welcome to Babby's House on the Radio. Thank you so very much for joining me today. You know, we always love to connect with good friends, people who have been a part of our history, and that's what Babby's House on the Radio and my television show, Babby's House, is all about. And today I am connecting with a really good friend who I haven't seen in a while because y'all know, you know, life has been happening for the past few years. But thank God, you know, things are, you know, getting back to normal. We're feeling like we can connect with one another. And I have a very good friend who is from upstate New York, but she has been a longtime friend as we've been getting together in the past for writing and women's conferences and things like that. And it sure is good to see her again. Let me introduce her right now. Her name is Mary Witherspoon, and she is a gospel singer-songwriter and is retired after working 30 years as a police dispatcher in the Niagara Falls Police Department. She is passionate about friendships, and she writes about passionate friendships in her book called Are You My Friend? A Gentle Guide to Becoming the Best Friend You Can Be. Welcome to Babby's House on the Radio, my friend Mary Witherspoon. It's good to see you.
1: Thank you, Babby. You know it's good to see you. I'm so happy to be here. Thank you for inviting me. It's wonderful.
0: Oh, listen, your voice, may I just say, is like music.
1: You know what? I have to say this. People say that to me all the time. It is, I personally don't hear it, but it must be something God gave me because people say it all the time.
0: Your voice is like music.
1: Oh, wonderful. Oh,
0: it really is. The timbre of your voice is just so, it's so beautiful to the ear. And of course, you know, that just makes for a wonderful singing voice. And of course, the ministry that God has given you. But I love the fact that your singing has developed into writing.
1: Yes.
0: Yes. So congratulations.
1: I know you love that writing part.
0: Yes, I love that. I love it when we can use our, you know, we can see our gifts develop. And see our gifts make room for us. So congratulations on your book called Are You My Friend? A Gentle Guide to Becoming the Best Friend You Can Be. So tell us, what inspired this book on friendships?
1: Well, you know what, Babby? Truthfully, since I was a little girl, I always wanted to have friends. Like everybody wants to have friends. And I have always watched friendships. It's always been fascinating to me. And as I grow up, and I have grown up and watched these friendships, I've seen some that were not so wonderful. And I've seen some that were great. And I'm constantly watching people. I am a people watcher. And even people will tell you, Mary's watching you. Yeah, because I'm always looking. And I'll tell you what actually made me put pen to the paper. When I was about 44, which was 20 years ago, when I was about 44, I brought a group of friends together on my birthday, and I had done this little pamphlet about friendship. It was funny, had little funny titles to it, and I gave it all to them. And later on, a friend of mine said, you know what, that was really good. Even though you meant it as something really funny, she goes, there's some good things in there. You should make it into a real book. Didn't think much about it. But I was talking to an acquaintance of mine, and she said to me, we were just having a conversation, and she said to me, my friend does this all the time, and I really don't like it. I said, wait, she does it all? She says, yes, it's so annoying to me. She does it all the time, and she knows I don't like it. I said, and this is your friend? She said, yes. And I didn't say to her, but I said to myself, that's not a friend. And that was actually, that moment was when I said, I'm going to turn this book into something. This little pamphlet I had done, I'm going to turn it into something, and that's really how I sat down and just began to write it. Well, but I love friendships.
0: It's very necessary because we all want friends, and hopefully we have friends that are trustworthy and that can contribute to our life because friends make life better.
1: Oh, absolutely.
0: Absolutely. Friends make life richer. So the book is kind of like the Ten Commandments of friendship, except there are nine.
1: There's nine.
0: There are nine chapters on friendship, and plus there's a section on the Proverbs of friendship. But let's talk about friendships. First of all, what should we be looking for when it comes to finding a genuine friend?
1: I think my it comes from the first chapter, is someone that's honest with you, that just tells the truth. and someone that you're comfortable with, that you can be yourself with. Those are the two things that I think begin a friendship, a real good one. Mm-hmm. There's a whole lot more into it, but I think that's the beginning of a friendship. You see somebody who will tell you the truth, somebody that you're comfortable sitting with and having a conversation with, you're starting something right there.
0: Well, let's talk more about that. Like I said a moment ago, the book is kind of like the 10 commandments minus one. There are 9 thou shalt nots or thou shalt.
1: Right.
0: Starting friendship. So let's start there. In one of the chapters, the title is thou shalt always tell the truth. So talk about honesty and integrity and being genuine and authentic in friendships. Right. Talk about the importance of honesty and friendship, honesty in friendships.
1: This is what I say. First of all, in any case, the truth is always going to rise. It doesn't matter how long it takes, but the truth is one thing that's going to come out. And I always say, when it comes to your friend, what side of that do you want to be on? You want to be the one that has told your friend the truth. There are ways to tell the truth, because sometimes the truth can be hurtful. But what's more hurting? To find out that your friend lied to you, or that your friend told you the truth and the truth was hurtful to you? It's one thing to have something that's hurtful to you, and another thing to have someone who was hurtful to you. It's very important that when your friend looks at you, they know that you're telling them the truth, no matter what it is. It is a, I guess you could say, it's a stability that you have. It's a solid foundation that you can stand on. One thing that I hate most of all, me personally, is someone who lies. I don't like people who tell. I would rather you not tell me something than to lie to me.
0: Of course.
1: And so I think that honesty from a friend is so important, because it's something and someone you can count on. And that's important, especially in this day and time.
0: You know, a real friend, even if the truth might be a little hard to take, a real friend is always conscious of speaking the truth in love.
1: Yes, in love.
0: Speaking the truth in love. And a good friend will be honest, but they will always find the way to soften the blow. Okay.
1: Yes, I was going to say that. I was going to say, it's always how you tell them. I have an older brother and sister who always come to me and they say, Mary, I have to tell this person this and they need to know. So tell me how to tell them. And because they want them to receive it. You want them to receive it. And my brother, he's a real black and white person, is this and that. And he understands that you can't always come at them so harsh, but they need to know. So I will say, you know what, the best way to say it is like this. Mm-hmm. And then they'll receive it. Because if you come at people a certain way, they don't hear what you've said. They only hear how you said it.
0: Right.
1: You know, so they don't even receive what you said, because all they heard was how you said it to them. And you know what? It's good that if you're a really good friend, you know how to say it to them.
0: Absolutely. Because we have it like that.
1: Yeah, we got it like that. So, mm-hmm. Yeah, you know exactly how to give it to them where they will receive it. Just let it be the truth. Just let it be the truth.
0: Well, let me ask you this. In your book, you have a chapter title that says, thou shalt never disappear on a friend. What do you mean by that?
1: I had a friend, and actually this person right now is my best friend. But years ago, we live in different states. Years ago, I could not get in touch with her. I called her. We weren't really an email kind of thing at that point. And I called her mom and I couldn't get in touch. I'm like, what is going on? She wasn't my close friend then, but she was a good friend. And I'm thinking, what is going on? She's just totally disappeared from me. I don't know what's going on. Finally, I got to her through her mom. I was able to get her and I got to her. And she had a tragic situation had happened to her. And she just disappeared off from her friends and she just disappeared from it. And I'm saying, when you have a close friend, you don't do that to them because that's the person that's probably going to help you through your situation, number one. And for you to just not be in contact with them at all causes stress, not only to you because you're trying to deal with this all by yourself, but to them because they care and love you. They're thinking, what in the world is going on? What happened to them? So at that point, she says, I always do that. When it's tough, I always do that. And I said, no, you can't do that. And now she's much better, much, much better at that. So, yeah, that's what I mean by you don't disappear on a friend. You just don't. You just disappear.
0: What can we learn from that? If you're a person that does a disappearing act, you know, and I think maybe some of us, maybe many of us in a lot of cases are tempted, you know, when life gets hard or we're facing a challenging situation or we got problems in our house or our kids or our husband or our money or our, you know, a bankruptcy or something, you know, and that tests a friendship.
1: Yeah.
0: That can test a friendship. And we feel like, I don't know, this is like too deep. This is like too deep even for my friend. So what can we learn from that, that when it really comes down to where the rubber meets the road, you can, a real good friend will
1: rise to the test. That's your ride and die. That's your ride and die. They're not the fair weather friend. They're not the ones that are there when all things are good. They're the ones there when things are the toughest. They're the ones that stay with you. You know, I had a situation happen in my life years ago, and I was mad at God. I was just mad at God. And I just wasn't going to talk to him, whatever. And what came to me was, Mary, the one you need the most, you're not talking to. The one that's going to help you in this situation, you're not talking to. So I had to go and say, God, okay, God, I forgive you. Now I need you to help me. So that's the same way with your friend. The one that's going to be right there with you, that ride and die friend, they don't care. They don't care that you're not looking that great right now. They don't care your hair is all over your head or whatever.
0: Exactly.
1: They don't care because there is a connection with you that they have. And there is a love. It's just that love that's there that they're going to be with you. They're going to help you through. They're going to take you by your hand. You see me say, hold hands with someone. It just feels better. They're going to hold your hand and carry you through it. And you need that. You might not even know.
0: It. And you want it. Listen, of course, my ride or die, as we have defined our friends, went home to be with the Lord 2 years ago. And it's, you know, she was a 40-year friend. You know, I mean, she was... She knew the Babbie Mason back when Babbie Mason was teaching school.
1: Yes.
0: You know, before life, you know, changed with ministry and things like that. And she was there in the beginning. And she, you know, I was with her when she, you know, got married and got divorced. And she was with me when I was in the hospital. And she was with me when, you know, she knows the real me.
1: She was with you.
0: She was with me, and she saw me with my hair on and with my hair off and my eyelashes on and, okay, and my eyelashes off. And it was so good to have a friend like that. But like I said, she passed away 2 years ago, and it's been really hard, if I can be honest. It's been hard to, at this season of my life, you know, to invest the time and the effort and the emotional effort to find a friend like that. Now, I have a lot of really good friends, but, you know, the kind of friend, you know, that I can really, really, really be vulnerable with and that I talk to every day on the phone, that kind of friendship is kind of hard to develop at this season. But I'm not giving up on that. And I have really strong relationships in my family. So that need is being met. But what do you say to that person who has lost a friend and is having difficulty establishing a good, strong friendship that can help them through those seasons of life?
1: I think, Babby, it's something that first you have to really want. You have to decide, is it something that I really want? Because to have a good friendship like that, like you said, invest. And it's a friendship, a good friendship is not a wildflower. It's something that you have to be intentional with. something that you have to put time into. But honestly, they're there to be had, especially if you have a good friend already. If you have a close friend and you want them to become closer and someone that you can be intimate with, it is just a matter of being intentional. It's possible. It doesn't matter if you're 40, 50, 60, even 70. I mean, you won't have the 40-year, you know, kind of thing that you may have had with one, like I have with my two best, closest friends. It's been 40 years plus. You won't have that where they knew you when you were a kid and they knew you when you were silly and they knew you when you didn't know what you know now. Exactly. And have watched you grown. But you can still have someone who is close enough to you where you can be yourself and be intimate. I say if that's what you want, you can have it. You just have to be intentional.
0: Oh, and that is so good. That is so good. That's so good. You know, I think one of the challenges of finding new friends is that maybe kind of like falling in love, you know, we kind of fall fast and we fall hard and then we get disappointed. I'll never have another friend, or it kind of leaves us scarred. So can you give us some advice on how do we know when it's safe to be vulnerable and to show our scars and to show the real us, to take off our hair and our lashes, you know, in front of a new friend? How do we know when it's the right time to kind of show our hand, so to speak?
1: Well, it is something that takes a little bit of time. And like I said, I'm always watching people. I watch. If you watch how someone is with someone else, you see how they handle someone else, then you can trust or not trust what they will be to you, especially if they have family members. And how are they with their sisters and brothers and with their mother and father? How are they with their coworker? Whatever scenario you see them in, how are they? How do they treat the waitress or the waiter? You know, those little things are cues and clues to what this person is really going to be like. And so then you slowly take an eyelash off. You slowly
0: one eyelash at a time.
1: You slowly do things and they will show you. And like Maya Angelou says, when somebody shows you themselves, believe them. When they show you what that, believe them. If they're like, say something the first, then you know, I don't know. But yeah, people will show themselves. But
0: that, that's really good. That's really good. You have some really good insight on friendships. Let me reintroduce my guest today. I'm Babbie Mason, and you're watching Babbie's House on the Radio. And I have the privilege today to speak with Mary Witherspoon. And Mary Witherspoon, as you can listen to that beautiful melodic voice, and hear that she is a speaker, she is an author, she is a singer, and she is a gospel singer that travels. And let me talk about something else that I found a bit just a wonderful surprise, that you are a retired dispatcher for the Niagara Falls Police Department.
1: Yes.
0: That is just so cool. You know, maybe not a lifelong friend, but you have to be a friend. I can see being a friend can serve you well as a police dispatcher, because when you're meeting people who are in emergency type situations, they need a lifeline.
1: Oh yeah,
0: and absolutely. They need somebody that they can trust that can help them in an hour of distress. So talk to me how being a friend or having the qualities of friendship helped you in your job as a dispatcher for the police department.
1: Oh well. I guess when you have somebody on the phone who's in distress and they don't know you, they have called you for help. Simple as that. They've called you for help. And your compassion towards them is what will help them get through their situation until the hands-on help can get to them. And the compassion that I have for my friends, for people in general, is something that I try to carry with me all the time. And so being a dispatcher for 30 years has taught me a lot. First of all, it's taught me a lot about people. And I just tried to take what I've what I do in my everyday life with my family and friends and do as much of that that I could with those who had called on the phone for some help.
0: I
1: think compassion is the word.
0: Yes, that's a very good word. I can see how it has served you well and how you have served that office well. Well, let's get back to your book. In your book, it's called Are You My Friend? A Gentle Guide to Becoming the Best Friend You Can Be. Talk to me about, in the book you talk about a friend is not only someone that you love, but a friend is someone that you like, that you enjoy being with. Expound on that a little bit for us.
1: I say there in that book, at the beginning of that chapter, I say that God tells us to love everybody. Doesn't matter what kind of person they are, where they are, we're supposed to love them no matter what and treat them with the love of God. But he never says anything about liking people. and so your friend is someone you like. It's you want to be around them. You like what they do. You like how they treat you. You like how they treat people. You like the same things. So you don't want to spend time with someone you don't like. You know, you like to go places with them. My friend and I, we went on a trip to Nashville this year. We just had so much fun because we like each other and we like a lot of the same things. And so it's important that we not just love them, but we like them. Otherwise, you're annoyed and you're frustrated. And, you know, like the person that I was talking to, my friend does this and they know I don't like this. Well, why are you with that person? You know, you don't like, you want to be with somebody you like.
0: Yes. Thank you for expounding on that, because as you were talking, Mary, my memories just began to scroll, kind of like a video movie. I remember my friend, her name was Ruth. She's in heaven with the Lord now. But Ruth, when my husband couldn't go with me, he was a little league ball coach. And so if they went into the playoff season or they had a big game for the weekend and he couldn't travel with me, she would travel with me. And my husband was not really fond of cruises because he would get seasick. And I was invited for many years, probably 25 years in a row, on the Charles Stanley In Touch Bible Study cruise to the Bahamas and also to Alaska. So guess who went with me on almost all of those cruises was my ride or die, Ruth.
1: Yeah.
0: And I'll tell you one thing about Ruth. Ruth, you know, friendships, not only do you invest in them, but they invest in you.
1: Oh, absolutely.
0: And they make your life richer and deeper and sweeter. And Ruth was a very strong believer, and she was an adventurous kind of a person. She loved to swim. And I did not really care for getting, I love water. I love being on it, around it, fishing, sitting by the beach. But I was never really one to get in it because I was a little shy of putting this body into a bathing suit. And but one time we went to Hawaii and Ruth wanted to go snorkeling and I was a little hesitant. And she said, girl, you will probably not come back to this beach in a lifetime. We're going to Walmart right now. We're buying you a bathing suit and you are getting in the water and you are going snorkeling today in this beautiful bay here in Hawaii. And you know what I did? And that's what I did. And it was one of the most awesome experiences I've ever had. And my friend Ruth, you know, stretched me into taking some chances and living adventurously. And I'm just so glad that that's, you know, that those are some of the experiences that I had with her. She was just a true friend and made.
1: And you trusted her. You trusted her. That's important. You trusted her. You know, it's funny that you say I love water too, but I'm not one to get in it that much. And my girlfriend made me go and buy a swimsuit when I was with her one time, took me to the store and said, put this one on. Yeah, that one looks good. You're going to wear that. And we're going. And we went to, I don't swim, but I do like to get in the water. So yeah, it's very, but you trust them. Yeah, and that's an important characteristic in a good friendship, to be able to trust them. You know, that they're going to tell you the truth. They're not going to tell you, well, Babby, you just wear that one. That's fine. And you look terrible in it. You know,
0: well, you say, know, no, what not happened? Babby. She said, you know, Babby, she said, they're going to be women on that beach who have bigger hips than you.
1: Yes.
0: And then they're going to get out there and no shame in their game.
1: Yes.
0: And when you see them, you're going to say, oh, you know what?
1: I look pretty good.
0: Pretty good.
1: Yes.
0: And that's exactly
1: what my friend said. Absolutely. Yes. You look fine.
0: You look fine. And I did. Yeah. And I had the best time of my life and some of the greatest memories that I will carry with me throughout my whole life. When you first learned to ride a bike and your parents trusted you to, when we went to the county fair, the four of us, we were like the four rascals. We did everything together. My sister and my friend and her sister, we all got our social security numbers are all sequential because we all went to the social security office.
1: At the same time. Oh my gosh, that's special. That's special.
0: Very special. Stuff like that,
1: Yeah.
0: You just treasure those. And we're good friends today. You know, she's still back home in Michigan and I'm in Georgia now, but you're right. You treasure those kind of friendships. I want to ask you one more question about your book. There's a section in your book called The Proverbs of Friendship. Can you talk to us about what that section is in the book?
1: Those are the scriptures that are in Proverbs that talk specifically about friendship, which made me really understand how important friendships are because it's specifically spoken to in the book of Proverbs, is spoken about in the Bible. For instance, I can't bring to memory exactly all of them. I'm trying to get to that. Okay, here we go. A friend loves at all times and a brother is born for adversity. Mm-hmm. Or faithful are the wounds of a friend, but the kisses of an enemy are deceitful. You know, these things are proverbs that are written right here in the scriptures, which lets us know absolutely that God has some interest in your friendship.
0: Absolutely. And Jesus is the friend that sticketh closer than a brother.
1: Than a brother. Bab, I know we're running out of time. And I say it in the book that there are times when you have to stand in the gap for your friend. And I mention your song. I go, international gospel singer Babby Mason has a song that speaks directly to that, standing in the gap. And I think it's so important that we understand what that means, you know, to stand there. It's to put, I spoke this at my church not very long ago, that to put aside what it is that you want, what you need, what you've decided to do, to look at your friend and say, I'm going to stay here with you and help you through this thing until you're through it. Until you ride through it. I'm going to stand in the gap here for you. I'm going to pray for you. I'm going to come in and feed your kids for you. I'm going to come and cook the dinner. I'm going to come and whatever it is until they have pushed through whatever that is to stand in the gap for them. I think that is a true friend.
0: Well, that is a great way to wrap up our conversation. Thank you so very much, Mary Witherspoon, for writing this great book on friendship. It's called Are You My Friend? A Gentle Guide to Becoming the Best Friend You Can Be. Thanks for being my guest.
1: Oh, absolutely. My pleasure. Yes.
0: And thank you, dear friend, for watching the show today. I'm Babby Mason. And thank you so very much for being my special friend and my special guest on today's show. Reach out to me at babby.com. That's my official website. I hope to see you again right here when we get together for the next episode of Babby's House on the Radio. Until then, may the Lord God bless you and yours real good. Bye-bye. Until then.

After this I looked, and there before me was a great multitude that no one could count, from every nation, tribe, people, and language, standing before the throne and in front of the Lamb. They were wearing white robes and were holding palm branches in their hands, and they cried out in a loud voice, "Salvation belongs to our God who sits on the throne and to the Lamb." All the angels were standing around the throne and around the elders and the four living creatures. They fell down on their faces before the throne and worshiped God, saying, "Amen, praise and glory and wisdom and thanks and honor and power and strength be to our God forever and ever. Amen." The Book of the Revelation, chapter 7, verses 9 through 12.

0: Come on and give him praise today. He's worthy to be praised.
1: Babbie Mason talks about the house that love built.
2: As a songwriter, I find that just about anything can inspire a song. So it would be around the time that the Atlanta Braves were really hot during the 90s, around the time when they won the World Series in 1995. And I happened to have been recording a record at the time. And my songwriter friend and producer, Cheryl Rogers, and I decided that at the end of a long day of recording, we would take in a Braves baseball game. And I've always been an avid baseball fan. I grew up a Tiger fan, and my husband was a Little League baseball coach, and my kids played Little League ball. So baseball has been a major pastime in my world. So I was really happy to make it to a Braves baseball game that day. We had great seats right on the first baseline, and right across the field up on the big Jumbotron flashed an advertisement for, I think it was Habitat for Humanity, which is an organization that builds houses for low-income type families. And there was a slogan that popped up along with it, and the slogan said, "The House That Love Built." And immediately we saw that, hey, this is a great idea for a song. And we would go back later on and write that song together, Cheryl Rogers and I. So this song really is a convergence of many of the things that I love. Baseball, songwriting with a friend, and it just so happened that the choir that you'll hear on the song, they happen to be students from Lee University, where I've been an adjunct professor for more than 2.5 decades. But even more than all of that, it's the message that is so powerful. Because you see, across the ages, men have built beautiful edifices and houses of worship. But buildings can be destroyed. Cathedrals can be taken down by a storm or by fire or even at the hands of men. But the church, however, can never be destroyed. For you see, Jesus is the head of the church. And he says in Matthew chapter 16, verse 18, "Upon this rock I will build my church, and the gates of hell shall not prevail against it." Those of us who believe on him, we are the body of Christ. You see, the church can never be destroyed. The house that love built will live on forever.

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1: The Bible can be hard to understand. Here's the big picture of the Bible in four words. First word, creation. There's one glorious God who created the entire universe and the world, including all of mankind. Second word, fall. Mankind chose to rebel against God and fell into sin. Third word, Jesus. He died on the cross for our sins and rose again. When we place our faith in Him, we can experience everlasting fellowship with God. And finally, restoration. One day, Jesus will come again and restore this broken world and usher in a perfect kingdom that has no end. There you have it, the amazing story of the Bible in four words: creation, fall, Jesus, restoration. This is Bryant Wright. Praying these four words will change your life. Speaking right from my heart.
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0: Here's another promise from God's Word, found in Psalm 23, verse 4. Even though I walk through the darkest valley, I will fear no evil, for you are with me. Your rod and your staff, they comfort me. Psalm 23, verse 4.
1: You, Mac, put your hands together. 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
1: Welcome to Your Refreshed Life. We're Linda and Reem Waterman. This week, we're talking about Your Refreshed Life being a resurrected life. Since Jesus is the resurrection, as a follower of Jesus, you have the privilege of resurrection every day. Like Martha and Mary at Lazarus' death, you have the privilege of seeing God's glory if you will simply believe. Jesus promises, "I am the resurrection and the life. If you will simply believe, you will see the glory of God." Reem, tell our listeners how we've just experienced this.
2: I'd be happy to. I'm very excited about something God's done in my life by answering one of my lifetime bucket list prayers. He's moved me into full-time ministry in a church in the very area near where I spent most of my life. Feeling the call to full-time ministry in November, I approached my own church first as it's exploding. But as the senior pastor explained, he has more retired pastors than he could ever use, so there's no opportunity for me to serve here. I then began preparing for national pastoral search positions for which I might qualify. I even created a notebook with all the appropriate websites, usernames, and passwords. In this first week of January, I began my search. As the Lord would have it, the very first church position I came upon ended up being the one he had for me. I'm so amazed. I sent in my application and received an email the next day requesting a phone interview. Over the next 2 weeks, the process accelerated, resulting in a visit to candidate. An offer was extended, which we accepted, and we also bought a house.
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1: And all your friends and loved ones.
0: They're nowhere to be found.
1: Are nowhere to
0: remember,
1: be
0: remember,
1: found.
0: Remember, there is a friend.
1: Remember, there's a friend in Jesus.
0: Oh, I love him, I love him.
1: Who will wipe your tears away?
0: I know he will. And if,
1: your heart is broken,
0: this is all you have to do.
1: Just lift your hands.
0: Oh, come on and worship with me. Say it, come on.
1: Oh, I know that I can make you.
0: Don't you give up.

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2: You may not feel your work is important, but if you're a Christian, recognizing who you're working for gives it meaning. Here's A Moment with Charles Stanley.
3: And if you'll think about the job that you have, and I can think about some jobs I've had that have been pretty rough for me, and then I began to understand that I was working for the Lord, and that I was to see myself as His servant, and that He was the boss. I used to work in a grocery store, and my job was to clean up. Well, at first, that wasn't a very good job for a seminary student, at least I thought it wasn't. But again, the Lord just brought it back to my mind. This man is not your boss, I'm your boss. And since I'm your boss, what kind of a job are you going to do? I'm going to do my very, very best. And here's what happens. There's something about the impact of a servant spirit. And I remember my boss at first, he wasn't all that excited about having me there. And then as I kept doing the best job I knew how to do week after week after week, he and I became real friends. He began to recognize that this wasn't just some little job I had, that I put my whole heart into it. When you begin to recognize that you're working for Jesus, you say, well, but how can I work for Jesus and see these people? Because that's who you are. And you see, the truth is you and I are servants of the living God. And that is true no matter where you serve, no matter who the physical boss may be, God is always there. And you see, He's always on the job. He's always present. And there's something about recognizing His presence that energizes us. You're doing it for Him. He's with you in it. He's going to enable you to do the best job possible.
2: Visit us at intouch.org to learn more about the Christian's motivation.

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And when I look back over my life and see where God has brought me from, I don't have no doubt in my mind tonight.

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0: Ain't no. 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

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Ain't God good tonight? When you think about how good God has been to you, can you give him a hand of praise tonight? Can you give him a hand of praise? Yeah. Thank you. This is a part that my mother used to sing in my growing up. She used to say, she have

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Somebody tell God thank you. 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And mama used to tell me and my sister, she said, get on. If you wanna see Jesus. And then she would say, when you moan, the devil don't know what you're talking about. Y'all mind moaning a little bit? Hallelujah. Somebody just tell God thank you for his goodness. Tell him thank you. Say thank you. You know he's been good to you. Tell him thank you, Jesus. Thank you. Thank you, Jesus. I know. Let's pray, people. Let us pray to Almighty God tonight. Our Father and our God tonight.

Our Father, we meet you saying thank you, Lord. Thank you for your goodness and your mercy. Thank you for your love and kindness. You've been good to us all tonight, Lord. Not only have you been good just last night, but from the rocking of our cradles, Father, right down here in this present moment, you've been good to us, Lord. When we were sick and thought we wouldn't get well, you was our doctor, Lord. And tonight we have a story to tell. We can tell somebody, whatever you need, turn it over to the Lord. And I know the Lord will supply tonight. But tonight, my Father, I'm just calling on you right now. Just to say thank you, Lord. Thank you for making ways for me, Lord. Thank you for raising up me when I was down and out. Somebody may be listening to me right now, Lord. Maybe at a crossroad in their life. May not know which direction to go in, Lord. But my mama told me a long time ago, if you hear my prayer, Lord,

nation. But Lord, please, Lord, why we join in prayer right now? Somebody needs you in their home tonight. Somebody needs you on their job tonight. Somebody needs you to walk with them. Somebody needs you to talk with them. Lord, the United States of America, Lord, we need you right now, Lord. We need you to take us by the hand of our weak mind. Lead and guide us and direct us in the way you would have us to go. Master, somebody got a son. Somebody got a daughter. Don't know you in the free part of that sin. But I heard you say one day in your word, if you be lifted up from the earth, you draw men unto you. We're lifting you up right now. Somebody may come crying, I yield, and I can't hold out no longer. Thank you, Lord, for saving my soul. Somebody tell God thank you tonight. Tell him thank you for saving my soul. Thank you for the Holy Ghost. Thank you for being fire baptized. I don't know what I would do tonight without you, Lord. But you know what you've done for me, Jesus? And not only me tonight, you did it for my brothers and sisters. You looked beyond my fault and saw my need. Spoke to our golden moment. Told him to roll on a little while longer. It's not my mother. It's not my father. It's not my sister. It's not my brother. Ah, it's me. It's me. It's me. Ah, Lord, I'm standing in the need of prayer. And then, Lord, and Mama used to say, in my growing up, when I go down to the end of this yard, when I can go in my room to come out no more, when you reach under my eyelids and pull down the blue curtain of death, when someone call me and I won't be able to no longer answer, when somebody call me Robert and I can't answer them, Lord, I don't know where I may be in a dying hour, but wherever I may be, I believe in my heart that you'll be there also. So close to me, so close to me, until I can lean my head upon your breast. In Jesus' name. In Jesus' name. And all of God's people said amen. Give God a hand of praise.

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1: Hello, this is Babbie Mason with Encouraging Words. I want to build you up in your holy faith today, my friend. Do you know that according to God's word, you have more potential than you realize? You're full of untapped potential, great ideas, and witty inventions because Christ is greater on the inside of you than he who is in the world. You're an overcomer. You're not a loser. You're a victor, not a victim. You're going over. You're not going under. The world could be against you, but with God on your side, you'll come out a winner every time. No matter what you're facing, whether it's a health challenge, whether you need employment, or you have a relationship problem, nothing is too big for your God, and he'll help you not just to survive, but to thrive. I love Ephesians 3:20. This is what it says. Now unto him who is able to do exceedingly abundantly above all you could even ask or think, according to the power that's at work within you. Did you hear those last words? According to the power that's at work within you. God wants to use you to display his awesome power in the earth. Did you hear that? God wants to use you to display his power in the earth. Make yourself available to him today. This is Babbie Mason with Encouraging Words. Reach out to me soon at babbie.com.
2: Matthew chapter 5, verses 14 through 16. You are the light that gives light to the world. A city that is built on a hill cannot be hidden. And people don't hide a light under a bowl. They put it on a lampstand so the light shines for all the people who are in the house. In the same way, you should be a light for other people. Live so that they will see the good things you do and will praise your Father in heaven.
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0: right now. 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We ready, fellas?
1: Uh-huh.
0: This is what I need you to do.

just a song, is that not right? I want to talk about God's love for us and how his love is unconditional. And how his love is unconditional and it brings favor. Hallelujah. Anybody glad for God's love? Listen, your love is favor. We feel it, favor. Hey. Your love is favor. We feel it, favor. Next part, this is what you're gonna say. Listen, favor, we feel it, favor.

0: to him.
1: Yes, sir.
0: Daddy has an eye.
1: That's right.
0: To see.
1: Yes, sir.
0: That God can feel our cries. Feel our infirmities. Who is he?
2: What did he do?
3: No, Lord.
2: He consecrated himself.
3: Yeah.
2: He humbled himself.
3: Yeah.
2: He laid aside his divinity, his divine father, and caught Mary's 9-month train.
3: Yeah.
2: And got off at Bethlehem.
3: Yeah.
2: And there was no room for him.
3: Yeah.
2: In the
0: in this modern age, we need to know. Who God is. You see, we cannot speculate. We cannot theorize. We cannot operate on an impulse. We got to know who God is. The church need an answer. We live today in a disturbed and frustrated world.

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1: Anybody here serve a God who is able to do exceeding abundantly above all we can ask or think? So here's a little song I want you to help me sing. It's really simple. It says, God can do anything. It goes like this. It says,

Keep on loving each other as brothers. Do not forget to entertain strangers, for by doing so, some people have entertained angels without knowing it. Hebrews chapter 13, verses 1 and 2.

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1: And one morning while I was reading John 17, the high priestly prayer of Jesus, it's a beautiful prayer that Jesus prays for his disciples. Verse 20 reveals that not only was he praying for them, but he was also praying for those who would believe the message of the disciples, which means as Jesus was facing the cross, I was on his mind and you were on his heart. And those that are listening were on the mind and the heart of Jesus. As Jesus continued to pray, he says to the Father, I am in them and you are in me. May they be completely one. Then the world will know that you sent me and that you love them just as much as you love me. You mean you love me as much as you love your beautiful, perfect, spotless, holy son? When that began to sink into my heart, it literally began to change my love walk with Jesus.
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0: Are you familiar with snowballs and avalanches? Hi, I'm Chuck Bentley with My Money Life from Crown. It's almost summer, and today I'm talking about two of the most effective strategies for paying off debt. Both of them work, but they approach the process differently. The debt snowball method focuses on momentum. You list your debts from smallest to largest according to their balance, regardless of the interest rate. You attack the smallest one aggressively while making minimum payments on all the others. Once the smallest debt is paid off, you roll that payment into the next smallest and so on. The advantage of this method is motivation. Knocking off some debt quickly builds confidence and keeps you engaged in the process. It's especially helpful if you've struggled with consistency in the past. The debt avalanche method focuses on math. List your debts from highest to lowest interest rate. Then focus on paying off the highest interest first while making minimum payments on the rest. Eliminate the most expensive debt, then apply that payment to the next one. The advantage of this method is efficiency. 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

Right now, we're going to go south of the border and put a little rhythm in our praise. We ready, fellas? Uh-huh. This is what I need you to do.

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I want to talk about God's love for us and how his love is unconditional. And how his love is unconditional and it brings favor. Hallelujah. Anybody glad for God's love? Listen, your love is favor. We feel it, faith. Your love is favor. We feel it, faith. Next part, this is what you

0: to him.
1: Yes.
0: That he has an eye.
1: That's right.
0: To see.
1: Yes, sir.
0: That God can feel our cries.
1: Yes.
0: Feel our infirmities.
1: Yes.
0: Who is he?
2: What did he do?
3: No, Lord.
2: He consecrated himself.
3: Yeah.
2: He hung

He laid aside his divinity, his divine form, and caught Mary's 9-month train, and got off at Bethlehem, and there was no room for him in the inn. In this modern age, we need to know for ourselves who God is. You see, we cannot speculate. We cannot theorize. We cannot operate on an impulse. We got to know

I here serve a God who is able to do exceeding abundantly above all we can ask or think. So here's a little song I want you to help me sing. It's really simple. It says God can do anything. It goes like this. It says,

Keep on loving each other as brothers. Do not forget to entertain strangers, for by doing so, some people have entertained angels without knowing it. Hebrews chapter 13, verses 1 and 2.

0: Here's Babbie Mason on revolutionizing our faith walk.
1: And one morning while I was reading John 17, the high priestly prayer of Jesus, it's a beautiful prayer that Jesus prays for his disciples. Verse 20 reveals that not only was he praying for them, but he was also praying for those who would believe the message of the disciples, which means as Jesus was facing the cross, I was on his mind and you were on his heart. And those that are listening were on the mind and the heart of Jesus. As Jesus continued to pray, he says to the Father, I am in them and you are in me. May they be completely one. Then the world will know that you sent me and that you love them just as much as you love me. You mean you love me as much as you love your beautiful, perfect, spotless, holy son? When that began to sink into my heart, it literally began to change my love walk with Jesus.
0: For more encouragement, go to speakhope.org. That's speakhope.org.

0: John chapter 3, verse 16. For God loved the world so much that he gave his only Son, so that everyone who believes in him will not perish but have eternal life.
1: I'm Miriam Neff with New Beginnings. Do you ever feel your life is packed with great contrasts? Maybe even events chaotic and unexpected at the time? I have. Certainly one of Jesus' followers experienced that. Think of Mary Magdalene. She was a sinful woman who recognized Jesus, his goodness, and much more. She entered a home where he was eating. Weeping, poured an alabaster jar of perfume on his feet and kissed them and dried them with her hair. That alabaster jar might have been saved for her dowry. Was she symbolically showing that she would be devoted to him and never marry? Possibly. He forgave her sins, which were many, and she became his disciple. She became the companion of respected women who followed him. In fact, she stood with his mother and her sister at the cross.
2: This feature at widowconnection.com.
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Jesus said, "It is more blessed to give than to receive." This is Max Licato. The words of Jesus are spot on. When you give, it has a boomerang effect. Happiness happens when we give it away. That's such great news. You can't control

the genetics, the weather, the traffic, or the occupant of the White House, but you can always increase the number of smiles on our planet. You, yes, you. You can help people to sleep better, laugh more, hum instead of grumble, walk instead of stumble. You can lighten the load and brighten the day of other human beings. And don't be surprised when you begin to sense a newfound joy yourself. This is the unexpected door to joy. And standing at the entryway to welcome you is Jesus of Nazareth. This is Max Licato. And this is how happiness happens.

Lord have mercy. Clap your hands, y'all. My God. Woo. Feels like church in here. Feels like church in here.

0: that you are George Use today. Can you keep a secret? I've got one to share with you. Some of you may remember the television game show entitled I've Got a Secret. The show was produced by Mark Goodson and Bill Todman for CBS, and it premiered in June of 1952. The object of the game was for celebrity panelists to determine a contestant's secret, something that was unusual, amazing, embarrassing, or humorous about that person. It provided much entertainment because there's just something intriguing about finding out a secret. Benjamin Franklin once said, "Three may keep a secret if two of them are dead." Well, today I've got a secret, but it's not embarrassing. Far from it. It is joyfully amazing. It can be found in the archives of the greatest book of all times, the Bible. I'm not going to make you guess the secret. I can't wait to share it with you. The secret is about secrets. God knows all the secrets of our heart and still loves us unconditionally. Psalm 44, verses 20 and 21 says, "If we had forgotten the name of our God or spread out our hands to a foreign God, would not God have discovered it, since he knows the secrets of the heart?" Though these words were written long ago, they're meant for us today. God is the same yesterday, today, and forever. His word never changes. That means that he knows the secrets of your heart and mind. He knows and he cares. This is Joyce Ashley of Joy Joy Ministries. Listen as God whispers his love secrets straight into your heart and be filled with joy.
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1: 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I'm Pastor Terrence Levice Turner, a sage for this age, from God's heart to yours, the voice of wisdom for contemporary times. You've been listening to Distinguished Wisdom Presents Living Proverbs. May your life be enriched by the words of wisdom.

Be patient then, brothers, until the Lord's coming. See how the farmer waits for the land to yield its valuable crop, and how patient he is for the autumn and spring rains. You too, be patient and stand firm, because the Lord's coming is near. James chapter 5, verses 7 and 8.

0: I will bless the Lord at all times. 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Psalm 34, verses 1 through 3.
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Hello, everyone. This is Babby Nation, and welcome to Babby's House on the Radio. I hope you're doing well today. I have a wonderful guest and a great show prepared for you today. Today's guest is none other than Juanita Kraft, and Juanita Kraft is a very talented singer-songwriter. She is a dynamic performer, having performed in a group called Robin Brown and the Delegation. She was a member of that group and traveled internationally and singing on stage, and she's just a powerful communicator. She's also an entrepreneur. She's very creative and in business and just very blessed, and I'm really happy today to be talking with Juanita Kraft. Welcome to Babby's House on

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1: Oh, thank you so much for having me here today.
0: Oh, thank you for joining me on the show. Well, Juanita, I want our listeners to know how you got started in music in the first place.
1: Well, you know, I remember back when I was about 3 years old, my sister and I used to sing solos in the church, and my mother would drag us around town, and every time a church would have a program, we would be on it. And, of course, at the time, we didn't want to, but I've just been singing as far back as I can remember, Babby.
0: Well, it's a blessing to have a parent who, you know, kind of shoves you out there. My parents did the same thing for me as a small child. I remember standing up on a crate because I was too, you know, the microphone wouldn't reach down that short. They stood me up on a crate so that I could reach the microphone, just that small. So I know about parents who just kind of shove you out there. And as you look back on it, if you're like me, you're really grateful that they did. So where did you grow up?
1: Actually, I grew up in Oklahoma City. I spent all of my elementary school years there, and my mother remarried. She was a single parent. She remarried when I was 12, and we lived in Germany, in Kansas for a couple of years, and then we moved back to Oklahoma, and I graduated from high school there before I came to Atlanta, where I attended Spelman College and Georgia Tech.
0: Who are some of those people along the way that have impacted your life or influenced your music?
1: Well, when I was younger, I attended St. John Baptist Church in Oklahoma City, and they had an amazing music ministry, and it was led by a guy named Kenneth Kilgore. I remember being in the children's choir, and he was the director of the youth choir before he went off to college and to get his music degree or whatever. And I remember just watching him and his rhythm on that piano, and he just was such an amazing leader. And he just developed that music ministry in the church to something that really I couldn't compare it. I couldn't find anything like it once I left Oklahoma City and moved to Atlanta. I searched and searched until I was able to find something that was close to the music ministry at St. John Baptist Church in Oklahoma. So I have to give him the credit for putting the style of music and creating an ear for music inside of me.
0: You know, it's amazing how those people and those musical styles that impacted us in our very impressionable years, in our young teens and up through our young college years, and how those impressions and those people that have impacted us really kind of begin to set the groundwork or the foundation for our music careers. And you were able to join a group called Robin Brown and the Delegation, and you all did some extensive traveling. Tell me about that group and how you got involved with them.
1: Well, Robin Brown and I went to college together. We both attended Spelman College. My degree was in physics there. She was always in music. And she would, she said, you know, and I knew that I needed to take some voice training, some vocal lessons. And so she taught voice, and she kept saying, well, you need to come on and join the group. Well, you know, a lot of voice teachers just teach you the technique. But the good thing about Robin is not only did she teach you the technique, she gave you an opportunity to sing. And so she invited me to start performing with the group, and we went to because I'm a single parent myself, I had every other Christmas with my kids. So on my off Christmases, I would travel with Robin, and we would tour for about 17 or 18 days all throughout Italy. And we had some great venues that we performed in. We performed in Rome, and some of the huge, when I tell you, thousands and thousands of people were there, and it was just kind of blew me away that, you know, the audience there was so receptive and appreciative of our type of music, and basically we did a lot of the traditional gospel, the things that were popular here in the United States back in the 70s, the things that everybody knows and we don't even have to rehearse. We just kind of know them because they were inbred in us. Those are the songs that they loved there. And I would say one of the most, it just amazed me, was one of the most popular songs. I would have to say the most popular song was Oh Happy Day. And if we didn't do Oh Happy Day, we hadn't done a thing. one thing I say, Babby, is that song is, I remember that song back in the 70s. I must have been like 12 or 13 years old when that song came out. And they're still playing it some 40 years later. And I said, man, I wish I could just write me a Oh Happy Day. Can you believe the royalty?
0: Yes, I totally agree with you. And I traveled abroad and gone to Europe. And all you have to do is stand on a plaza. You know, we would have concerts in the evening. And the group that I was with, we would stand on a plaza, some open space, and just start singing and gather a crowd and pass out our handbills. And that's how we would pack out our concerts every night.
1: And wow.
0: Right. If you didn't sing Oh Happy Day, you have not done a concert. And when you close the concert with Oh Happy Day, everybody would be on their feet and they would be dancing, and you would have to do two or three more encores with just Oh Happy Day. It's one of those songs.
1: Absolutely.
0: Everybody loves. And even in America, we love that song. It's a timeless, ageless song. And you're right, man. Every songwriter wishes they could write a song like that.
1: Yes.
0: Of course, Christmas is behind us, but it rolls around every year, Lord willing, if we live to see it. We played a song called Instantly Christmas this past Christmas here on Babby Mason Radio. And I'll tell you, Juanita, it is a great song. Tell me how you got interested in writing songs.
1: Several years back, you know, I went through some personal development and a course through Landmark Education called The Forum. And they said it's transformational. And, of course, I didn't believe it at the time, but it was a huge conversation where people are talking, and they're talking about why they feel the way they do about certain things, and things from the past that, and people that have hurt them, and things that they were angry about. But ultimately, you have something from your past or some person that you haven't forgiven. That unforgiveness takes up space not only in your present, but it also takes up space in your future, almost like if you have too many old clothes in your closet that you can't fit, then you don't have any space to go shopping and put something new in there. So it kind of manifests itself physically through space in your brain, space in your heart, space in your life that keeps you from moving forward. I was challenged to create something, a new possibility in that space that I was holding that unforgiveness. And I created the possibility of having a music ministry. And inside of that ministry, I created the possibility of writing my own songs. And when I shared that information to a friend of mine who went to college with me, he introduced me or invited me to come to visit you, Babby. And you gave me an opportunity to take your songwriting class. That was a huge, huge opportunity, and it transformed my life.
0: I was teaching over at Atlanta Christian College in Atlanta, Georgia, and you came into the songwriting class, Juanita, and I remember that day very well. You were still working at the time, I think, and I think you would come over on your lunch hour, if I was correct, or something like that. Were you still working at the time?
1: Yeah, and still am, Babby. You know I'm an aerospace engineer. I've been doing that 35 years now. And I just went back to work after that. That was a Monday. Was it a Monday? It was a holiday. It was Labor Day that I was at your house. And I went back to work the very next day, and I told my manager, I'm going to be taking this class over at Atlanta Christian College every Tuesday from 1 to 3. So I took leave. I took annual leave every Tuesday. You know, so, but it was just something that I was compelled to do. I wanted to do it, and if I'm going to use my leave, I want to use it for a purpose.
0: And you've done that so well, Juanita. One of the things that I admire about you, you have so many gifts, but one of the things that I admire about you is your desire to better yourself and to maximize all of your gifts. And I just see this desire for excellence and to excel in the areas you know, that God has blessed you. And songwriting is one of those areas that you have taken so many strides, and I've seen a lot of growth there since the day that I first met you back a few years. Well, it's been a little while ago.
1: It's been about 10 years now. 10 years, yeah. Babby. 2005.
0: 2005. Yeah. Yeah. Mm-hmm. Well, you wrote a song called God Has a Plan for You, and it is a beautiful song, and we're featuring that song right now on Babby Mason Radio. We're going to hear the song here in just a moment, written by Juanita Kraft. Juanita, tell us how that song was inspired.
1: Well, I guess about 20 years ago, I went through a very, I would say, painful divorce, and at for a while, that I mean, I just didn't know what to do with my life. It seemed like everything that I attempted was it was just blocks. I felt like I was jumping over hurdles. And one day, I was laying on a sofa, and a minister was speaking, and he said, if God said to his anointed, he said, if you want a God's anointed, I need you to sit up. And listen to me. So I sat up because I always felt like I was anointed. And he says, God said to his anointed, he says, I will go before you and I will open up the gates and make the crooked places straight. And at that time, it's exactly what I needed, because as I said, I felt like I was just every single thing that I was attempting that was being blocked. And I needed to hear that when I'm doing what it is that God wants me to do, that he's going to open up the gates and make the crooked places straight. And that, and I didn't know how I was going to use that, Babby. I really didn't. But it gave me a sense of comfort and just to know that whenever I'm doing what I'm supposed to be doing, he's going to open up those gates and make the crooked places straight. So when I took your class and you challenged us to write a song, that was the first song that I wrote, and you said that we would be, there were certain things that were going to inspire us, the things that were going to jog our minds and memories and so forth, and you gave us the five ingredients to a great song. And so I had no idea what I was going to write about, and I was struggling with it because it was the next day or a couple of days after that was going to be the go to class, and I didn't have anything. All I had was that he's going to open up the gates and make the crooked places straight. So I'm sitting in church, and the pastor was preaching. He was talking about how everybody has a purpose, and even the little donkey, when Jesus came to town and he sent the disciples out to get the donkey and bring it back. And that donkey, a lot of people would have thought that donkey was, you know, just a doggone donkey. But even a donkey had its purpose for being around, for being on this earth. And I thought everybody has a purpose because God had a plan for your life. And the minister said that if you do what God wants you to do, you will have his favor. I hope that this touches a lot of hearts, because there's some people out here that might think that they have no purpose. They might be even considering suicide, thinking that they have no value. But God has a plan for everybody.

0: 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I hope you'll join me. I'll see you there.
1: Well, we are so grateful to be talking with Juanita Kraft today here on Babbie's House on the Radio. A very gifted singer, songwriter, communicator, performer. You're very passionate about what it is that you do. It seems that whatever you put your hand to do, Juanita, you become very passionate about it. You're passionate about your music. You're passionate about singing and songwriting. You love the work that you do. You seem to jump into the deep and just become consumed with it. So talk to me about why you're so passionate about not just music, but about life.
2: Well, I remember when I was in the kindergarten, my sister was a year older than me, actually 11 months, 27 days. And I would spend half the day in kindergarten, half the day in first grade with her because my mother worked. And so I guess that kind of put me ahead of the other kindergartners because I had like a half a day of first grade. When I got in first grade, I was just, you know, I was always had an aptitude for math. And so I would just work through the book, just work ahead. Well, from that, Babbie, I guess at the time, I didn't really think much of it. I just knew that I didn't have time to be, you know, sitting around doing nothing. And so I always worked ahead, and I always was an overachiever, not just a high achiever, an overachiever. And, you know, so many people want to make that a bad thing. They want to, you know, you always doing something. You won't slow down and, you know, and make me a person that's not like everybody else. And so what I had to realize is that I'm not like everybody else. I'm really not. I am Juanita Kraft. I'm who I am. I know that God has a plan for me. I've been a single parent for 20 years, Babbie, and I put a lot of effort into providing for my children, creating a nice home for them. But a lot of the things that I wanted to do for me, I put on the back burner. And once I realized that all the gifts that God gave me, particularly in songwriting and singing. And by the way, you know, a lot of people sing, and a lot of people sing better than me, but the gift that sets me apart is to be able to write my own music. And so once I realized I had that gift, I thought, oh, my God, I must use it. Otherwise, I just feel like, you know, you only have a certain amount of time on this earth. You don't have forever and ever and ever. I think it's just a travesty that so many people spend their time on this earth and don't get done what it is God had them put them on this earth for. God gave us all a purpose, and I want to fulfill the purpose that God put me on this earth for. So I don't have a whole lot of time to waste.
1: It's like God has given you these gifts, and if you don't use them, it's almost like you're doing him a disservice.
2: Slapping him in the face, Babbie.
1: Yes.
2: It's like turning your back on him, saying, and this is how I compare it. I compare it to somebody went shopping and they looked for the perfect gift for you. And when you open this gift, man, you're going to love it. You're going to want to use it every day. It's going to make you feel good. It's going to give you joy. I mean, it's really going to be the thing that changes your life. And they're excited about that gift, and they brought it to you, and they said, oh, open the gift, and they just can't wait. You know how it is when you buy somebody a really nice gift, and you can't wait for them to open it up because you know they're going to love it? That's what it is when, that's what it's like when God gives you a gift, because he gave it to you from birth. And then he, of course, and so you take that gift and you just take it, sit up on a shelf and don't even open it.
3: Hmm.
2: Is that sad or what?
1: That is very sad.
2: Every time I take my gift, every time I use my gift with my singing or traveling with my voice or singing in the choir, because I do sing in the choir. I've been singing in a choir since I was 4 years old, so you're talking over 50 years now. And then when I ask for another gift, I ask God to give me the gift to write, and he gave it to me. Now, why on earth would I not use it? It just makes sense.
1: This is the beautiful thing about the Lord, is if he gives you one gift and you use it, then he can entrust you with more.
2: Absolutely. I'm just amazed at the gifts that God gave me, and I'm truly thankful, and I refuse to waste any of my gifts. As much time as I have, that's how much time I'm going to use sharing and developing the gifts that God gave me.
1: Well, we are so grateful to be talking with Juanita Kraft today here on Babby's House on the Radio. A very gifted singer, songwriter, communicator, performer. She's traveled literally around the world sharing her gifts, and she's multi-talented. And I think the Lord just decided to just reach down into her soul and stir up those gifts. And then she has taken God's gifts and she's run with them. And I really want to commend you for that, Juanita Kraft. I want to ask you this question. When you, whether people are listening to your music on the radio or they're listening to your music on a CD or you're standing up in front of an audience performing, what is it that you want people to receive from your music?
2: I think that I've had some experiences in life that a lot of people are going through, and my experiences were at the time very devastating for me. But when I ask God why me, which is, I'm sure I've heard so many people say that, God, they ask God, why me? But the answer that I got when I asked God, why me, he said, why not you? It's life. Life happens to all of us. And so I had to take the experiences and the pain and learn from it.
1: Well, I want to commend you for writing songs out of your own life experience, because we all share so many, as people occupying space here on earth, we share so many things in common. We all hurt. We all have setbacks. But Juanita Kraft, you have shown us that a setback really is not a setback at all. A setback really is a setup it's a launching pad to propel us into the next destiny. And so I want to thank you for sharing your story with us here today on Babby's House. And before we end our conversation, I want you to tell our listeners how we can find you on the Internet. How can we contact you?
2: Well, you can reach out to me at JuanitaKraft.com. I'm also on Facebook, Juanita Kraft. And also, I'm building the brand, Instantly Christmas. It's a 60-second Christmas tree, and, of course, the Christmas song. But also the brand Instantly Christmas 365, which is coming. And it is just an organization where we do kind things 365 days a year to anybody that needs it, be it homeless, be it retirement or children in the hospital, but just a kind gestures 365 days a year.
1: And we can get all that information at your website at JuanitaKraft.com?
2: Yes, you can.
1: Very good. Well, thank you so very much for being my very special guest. I've enjoyed talking with you today, and I know our listeners have enjoyed hearing your story as well. God bless you, Juanita.
2: Thank you so much, Babby, and God bless you, too.
1: And, dear listener, thank you so very much for tuning in to Babby's House on the Radio today. I hope and pray that you've been encouraged by this great conversation. And do me a favor and reach out to me. Let me know you've heard the interview today. 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You know I'd love to hear from you. We want your feedback, and we want to know that you're listening to the show and listening to Babby Nation Radio. 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Until then, the Lord bless you real good.
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0: Here's a great question. What kind of heart do you have?
1: Now, today we're going to look at arguably the most important parable that Jesus told. It's called the parable of the sower. But you know, as we're going to look at this parable, it's really not focused on the sower. It's focused on the soil. It's a parable that speaks about the soil, and the soil represents the hearts of men and women.

0: You're listening to From His Heart with Pastor Jeff Shreve. And thank you for joining us for a new series today called The Mysteries of the Kingdom, a study of the parables of Jesus. Now, parables are earthly stories designed to teach a heavenly meaning. And Jesus used lots of parables when he spoke to the crowds. But can we really know that we understand their heavenly message? Well, yes, we absolutely can. In this series we're beginning today, Pastor Jeff examines the parables of Jesus, the wonderful stories filled with the mysteries of the kingdom. We'll start this study of the parables with a familiar one that has some incredible truth for all of us to hear. This particular parable is most commonly called the parable of the sower. Let's get started. Open your Bible to Luke chapter 8. Here again is Pastor Jeff with the first message in the Mysteries of the Kingdom series called, What Kind of Heart Do You Have?
1: Now, you are familiar with the term parable. You know, parable is a transliterated word. The Greek word is parabola. And so they didn't, the guys that went from Greek to English, they didn't come up with a word for parabola. They just transliterated it and said parabola, parable. That's it. Literally means to throw alongside. It's a comparison. We learned, many of us in Sunday school when we were little, that a parable is an earthly story that has a heavenly meaning. And that's a good definition. That's what a parable is. And Jesus spoke in parables. Now, the disciples didn't understand, why are you speaking so much in parables? Because there was a marked change in Jesus' ministry. At first, he spoke, and he spoke very plainly to the people. Do you remember where it talks about in Luke chapter 4, the first time he went to Nazareth to preach? Well, what did he do? He found in the scroll Isaiah 61, the Spirit of the Lord God is upon me because the Lord has anointed me to preach. And he went through that passage with the people and he said, this is being fulfilled in your day. I'm the one that was prophesied who was going to come. And he was very plain about the fact that he was Messiah. And they didn't respond very well to that message. In fact, they didn't respond so well that they tried to kill him after he shared with them that he was the Messiah. You're the Messiah. You grew up here in Nazareth. We know your mother and your brothers. You're not Messiah. You're some kind of weird carpenter guy, you know? And they tried to kill him. So Jesus, you'll find early in his ministry, he's speaking plainly to people, but they don't receive it by and large. So he begins to speak in parables. So he says to the disciples, I speak to them in parables, so seeing they don't see, and hearing they don't hear. You know what a parable is? A parable is kind of like a door. It's a door to keep out mockers and scoffers and unbelievers. It's a door because they can't understand what the parable means. They can understand the earthly story, but they don't know the deeper heavenly meaning. They don't know the mysteries of the kingdom from that story. So it's a door to keep out the mockers and the scoffers and unbelievers, but it's also a door to let in the true seekers, the true believers, those who have a hunger and thirst for the Lord and for righteousness and to grow in the Lord. And that is the parable and the purpose of parables, to be that door, to be that weed out course that we often referred to as a course in college that separated the wheat from the chaff, the pretenders from the real. And Jesus used parables in much that way. Now today we're going to look at arguably the most important parable that Jesus told. It's recorded in Matthew, it's recorded in Mark, it's recorded in Luke. Now, Matthew uses this parable to be the parable that changes everything in Jesus' ministry. No longer is he going to talk to them plainly. He's going to speak to them in parables. And this is kind of the kickoff to that new approach to the people. I'm speaking to you in parables. I'm not going to throw my pearls before swine, Jesus said, in effect, any longer. So this is the door, and if you don't have ears to hear what I'm saying, you're not going to hear it. And so it's this parable. It's called the parable of the sower. The sower went out to sow the seed. That's what Jesus called it, the parable of the sower. But you know, as we're going to look at this parable, it's really not focused on the sower. It's focused on the soil. It's a parable that speaks about the soil. And the soil represents the hearts of men and women. Luke chapter 8, I'll begin reading in verse 4. It says, "And when a great multitude were coming together, and those from the various cities were journeying to him, he spoke by way of a parable. The sower went out to sow his seed, and as he sowed, some fell beside the road, and it was trampled underfoot, and the birds of the air ate it up. And the other seed fell on rocky soil, and as soon as it grew up, it withered away because it had no moisture. And other seed fell among the thorns, and the thorns grew up with it and choked it out. And other seed fell into the good soil and grew up and produced a crop 100 times as great." And as he said these things, he would call out, "He who has ears to hear, let him hear." Hey, if you can understand, here's the door. Because it's a parable, I'm telling you a story that you're not going to understand unless you have ears to hear. So if you have ears to hear, come on in. But if you don't, here's the door to keep you out. The parable of the sower is really the parable and the focus of the soil. Now, in this parable, three elements. Very simple story. I mean, what Jesus told, it is a simple earthly story. Everybody that listened to him that day, it was an agrarian society. They knew exactly what he was talking about. The sower went out to sow. Yeah, because that's what they did. And they would dig a furrow and they would have their garden, their little farm there, you know, where they would plant, and they would dig this furrow with a plow and pulled by a donkey or an oxen or something like that to dig up the earth, and then they would throw their seed into that. And they knew about broadcasting the seed. They'd wear a pouch and they'd sow the seed, and that's how they did it. And so what he was telling them was like, yeah, they were getting all of it. Some fell beside the road, some fell on the rocky soil, some fell on the thorny soil, and some fell on the good soil. They understood everything that he said. Now, the three elements in this little story, in this parable, first of all, is the seed. What does the seed represent? Well, the scripture makes it clear, Luke 8:11, the seed represents the word of God. Jesus said the seed is the word of God. The sower represents the one who sows the word of God. Mark, when Mark talks about this parable, he says in Mark chapter 4, the one who sows the seed is the sower. The sower is the one who sows the seed, Mark 4:14. Now, in this parable, obviously it was Jesus, because Jesus is the one who's sowing the word of God. But anyone who sows the word of God, who broadcasts the word of God, who shares the word of God, Sunday school teachers and preachers and witnesses, you're a sower. You're a sower. So the seed represents the word of God. The sower represents those who share the word of God. And the soil represents the hearts of people, men and women and boys and girls. And in this parable, there's nothing different about the sower. There's nothing different about the seed. Ah, but there's much difference in the soil, in how the soil receives and responds and relates to the seed, to the word of God. And there are four kinds of hearts that Jesus said exist in his world in which he walked and lived and ministered in our world today. People haven't changed as far as their hearts go, and there are four categories of heart that people have. And I've entitled this sermon, "What Kind of Heart Do You Have?" And you need to search your heart as we talk through these things, the words of Jesus, so that you can honestly say, and pinpoint, okay, what is my heart like? Which heart do I have? See, this message is not for your kids. It's not for your neighbor. It's not for your mother-in-law. It's for you. It's for you. Because God wants to speak to you about the condition of your heart and speak to me about the condition of my heart. Well, the first kind of heart is the hard heart. Some people have a hard heart. Now, this parable, what's nice about this parable, the parable of the sower and the seed and the soil, Jesus doesn't leave us hanging, not really understanding what it means, because he tells what it means. Not every parable does he do that. But this parable, because the disciples asked him, they said, "What does this mean? Tell us what this means." They wanted to know. "Please let us in the door, Lord. We want to know." And so the Lord explained the parable so we don't have to have any kind of, maybe it means this, maybe it means that. We know what it means because he told us. Verse 9, "And the disciples began questioning him as to what this parable might be. And he said, to you it has been granted to know the mysteries of the kingdom of God, but to the rest it is in parables, in order that seeing they may not see and hearing they may not understand. Now the parable is this. The seed is the word of God, and those beside the road are those who have heard. Then the devil comes and takes away the word from their heart so that they may not believe and be saved. Here's the picture. When you would sow in that day in Israel, and Jesus is speaking in the region of Galilee when he shared this, there might have been somebody in eyeshot of his sermon that they could all look to who was actually sowing. Because Jesus would often do that. He would take just normal, ordinary, everyday things, and he would take that earthly story and make a heavenly illustration out of it, and a heavenly truth was in that earthly story. So there might have been somebody that was out there sowing while he was telling the story. We don't know that for sure, but they were very, very familiar with it. And when he talks about seed that fell on the road, now no farmer is going to sow seed on the road, but you know, not every farmer is just bats a thousand when it comes to scattering the seed. The wind can take some of the seed and blow it on the road, and he can overshoot on his throw and things like that. But don't get the idea, when it talks about the road, it's not talking about the paved road that a chariot would go by. In everybody's farm, you had a footpath, and it was about a 2 to 3 foot wide, hard-packed dirt area. It's where everyone would walk, and it had been trampled down by foot traffic. And that part of the farm wasn't cultivated. It wasn't plowed. All it was just, this is the place that people walk. We would call that today hard pan. The New Living Translation calls it a footpath. And that's what it was. It was soil, but it was soil that had been trampled down to where it was hard and it was packed and it was like concrete. And seed that fell on that, and you can imagine that's going to be right next to where a furrow would be. You can imagine, well, this, nothing's going to grow there. It can't penetrate there. Jesus said, that describes some people's hearts. They're like the road. They're like the footpath. They're like that hard pan that's just been trampled and trampled and trampled. Now, a person who has a hard heart, this is how you can tell it. They're not open at all. To talk to them about spiritual things, it's like throwing darts against a steel girder. I mean, it's just nothing is going to penetrate at all. They're just hard, not open, not teachable, just hard like that. And Jesus said, some people have hearts like that. And when you go to share with them, nothing happens. The word is living and active and sharper than any two-edged sword, but the word can't penetrate a hard heart. It doesn't penetrate hard pan. It can't get down in there. Now, here's the question. Because there are people today, doubtless there's some in this room, people listening on the radio, watching on the internet, and there are people that they have a hard heart. Well, how do you get a hard heart? You're born with a hard heart? I mean, we know we're born with a heart that's bent towards sin. Jeremiah said the heart is wicked and deceitful above all else. Who can know it? I mean, my heart I came into this world with a heart like that. You came into this world with a heart like that. I mean, that's just part of this condition that we got from Adam, where we have a pull and a draw towards sin. But that doesn't mean you're born with a hard heart. So how do you get a hard heart? Well, the Bible tells us that people are hardened by sin. Sin hardens the heart. Hebrews chapter 3, verse 13 says this, but encourage one another day after day, as long as it is still called today, lest any of you be hardened by the deceitfulness of sin. Did you know that if you go on in sin and continue in sin over and over and over and over and over again, and you don't get it right and you don't confess it, you just keep on and keep on and keep on and keep on in terrible, horrible sin. What does that sin do to you? Say, well, it doesn't affect me. Baloney, it affects you. It hardens your heart toward God. You get to where your heart just gets harder and harder and harder because the sin deceives you and it hardens your heart against God. You remember the big shot in Egypt, the Pharaoh? He thought he was God. And when Moses came up to him and says, "Thus says Yahweh, let my people go," Pharaoh's like, "Yahweh, I don't know no Yahweh, and I'm the big shot around here. I am God." The whole book of the Exodus, where it talks about what God did to Egypt, it's a battle between Pharaoh, who said he was God, and Yahweh, who is God. And there was going to be a face-off. Obviously, Pharaoh got crushed because Pharaoh's not God. But Pharaoh, what was his sin? He was so filled with pride. It was sickening. "Who is the Lord," he said, "that I should obey his voice?" He had a hard heart, and he continued to harden his heart. And then finally, God started to harden his heart. Pharaoh's heart was like this pulpit top. Nothing would penetrate. Nothing would get his attention. Some people are like that because of pride, because they continue on in sin. Other people, you know what their sin is? It's not so much things that they do. It's how they react to things that have happened to them. Some people have had terrible, horrible things happen to them. Some people have had people stab them in the back, a so-called best friend stab them in the back, steal their spouse. Somebody that is supposed to be a trusted relative abuse them physically, emotionally, sexually. Bad things have happened to them. They've been trampled on by people, and the way they respond to that is with anger and with resentment and with bitterness, and they kind of wall up and they say, "Nobody's going to hurt me again. I'm not going to let anyone get in here to hurt me again." And they put this shield around their heart, and they let their heart get hardened. And you can't let God in when you do that. Man, it's a dangerous thing to have a hard heart. So sin, lest any of you be hardened, the Bible says, by the deceitfulness of sin. You know the second way to get a hard heart? How people get a hard heart? It's by refusing the Lord, by saying no to the Lord. When the Lord speaks to you, you say no to him. Bible says in Hebrews 3:15, "Today, if you hear his voice, do not harden your heart." Don't do that. If you hear God's voice, obey God's voice. Hebrews chapter 12, verse 25 says this, "See to it that you do not refuse him who is speaking. For if they did not escape when they rejected him who warned them on earth," speaking of Moses, "how much less shall we escape who turn away from him who warns from heaven?" Hey, if you hear God's voice, don't harden your heart. Don't refuse him who is speaking. This is how those scriptures play out. You're in church, Sunday morning. The music, the message, God is speaking to you through the music and through the message, and the word is going forth, and conviction enters into your heart, and the Holy Spirit of God says, "You need Jesus in your life. You're a sinner and you're lost," and conviction comes in. And then we have the invitation, and we invite people to come to Jesus, to receive Jesus, and everything within you, you feel that pull as the Holy Spirit of God is drawing you, and you get scared, and you take your fingers and you just dig them into the pew in front of you, and you're like, let's sing that wonderful invitation song, "I Shall Not Be Moved." I mean, you just don't want to go. Why? Because there's fear, because there's pride. And you say, "Well, I'm an upstanding citizen in this community," or, "I've been a member of this church for years and years and years. People think I'm a Christian already, but God is drawing me and God is speaking to me," and you don't like that, and you're nervous, and the fear of man is huge. And so you just dig in and you think, "This will be over soon. Hopefully this will be over and I can get through this so I don't have to go down front, so I don't have to make this decision. And I may make it tomorrow when people aren't around." And the devil comes and snatches the word that was sown in your heart. And tomorrow you're not thinking about it because the word is gone. See to it that you do not refuse him who is speaking. If you keep refusing God and keep saying no to the Holy Spirit, eventually you don't hear him anymore. And your heart just gets hard and harder and harder and harder. And then nothing penetrates. And then you can hear the same message and the Lord can be speaking and people can be getting saved all around you. But it doesn't do anything to you. Why? Because it's just seed thrown on the hard pan. And the devil comes and snatches it away. Remember this about the word of God. No one gets saved apart from the word of God. First Peter chapter 1, verse 23 says this, "For you have been born again, not of seed which is perishable, but imperishable, that is, through the living and abiding word of God." That's the seed. The word of God has to go forth and it has to get down into the heart so that a crop can come forth, so that you can be born again. Romans 10, 17 says, "So then faith comes by hearing, and hearing by the word of God." Well, do I have to have faith in order to be saved? Yeah. "For by grace you've been saved through faith. And the only way I get faith is from hearing, and hearing by the word of God. And so if the devil comes and snatches away the word of God because my heart was so hard that I didn't allow it to penetrate, I'm in serious, serious trouble." Jesus made it plain. He says in verse 12, the devil snatches it away so that they may not believe and be saved. The hard-hearted person is going to hell because her heart, so hard, rejects the word, and the devil takes it away.
0: Well, that is a sobering truth and one that can't be ignored. But there is good news to come in this message called "What Kind of Heart Do You Have?" Today you heard part one. We'll have part two next time as we continue to discover the deeper truths found in the parable of the sower. Through the end of the month on From His Heart, we're airing messages from Pastor Jeff's powerful series, The Mysteries of the Kingdom, a study of the parables of Jesus. 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But what are they supposed to teach us? 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Yes, and you can get the entire 7-message series in the format of your choice when you go online to fromhisheart.org or call 866-40-BIBLE, 866-40-BIBLE. 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Time's gone for today. I'm Larry Nobles. Thank you for joining us, and we trust you'll be right back here on Monday for part two of "What Kind of Heart Do You Have?" 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

Hello, this is Babbie Mason with Encouraging Words. No doubt at some time in your life, you have probably been consumed with fear. One young wife and mother found herself overwhelmed with the responsibilities of raising children and taking care of a sick husband. Fear began to fill her heart as she noticed the bills piling up and everyone's needs increasing. Well, one day she realized she had a choice. She could be paralyzed by fear and go down with a sinking ship, or she could put her faith in God and ask Him to take control. And that is what she did. She began using her God-given authority to pray for her husband's healing, and she learned to manage her family's finances. She stopped letting fear control her life, and things started turning around for her and her family. She learned the power behind the promise of Proverbs 18:10. The name of the Lord is a strong tower, and the righteous run into it, and they are safe. While you can't always predict the coming storm or what's coming down the pike, you can prepare for it. So don't let it shake you. Fear is a spirit, and that spirit is not from God. Fight back with prayer, praise, and thanksgiving, and take authority over fear today. This is Babbie Mason with Encouraging Words. Reach out to me soon at babbie.com.

0: Well, it is International Artist Day. Mm. And I thought rather than just talk about it, let's demonstrate our skills, okay?
1: Oh no, we don't want to do that, do we?
0: So, Cheryl, what I want you to do, and then I will also do it, is you have to draw this, okay?
1: Okay.
0: Okay, I'm gonna do it here, because we're a Christian show. Hallelujah, go!
1: Okay, okay. Oh, Lord, help me. Oh, this is gonna be fantastic. It's like, I mean, this is worthy of some sort of amazing artist award. What do you think, Greg? This is looking amazing.
0: Looking great.
1: I guess that's it, really. There's the praise going to heaven.
0: All right.
1: Wait, I have to contort him.
0: Okay.
1: And I have
0: contort.
1: To be creative contorting. About this.
0: Oh yeah, let's make it hard. Oh, he's hot.
1: He's running.
0: Oh,
1: and
0: man.
1: He's tired.
0: Oh, he's tired, all right.
1: I think you're doing...
0: He's missing an arm. He's missing an arm. Okay.
1: I think you're doing a little better than me, actually.
0: Gentlemen!
1: Oh, that is beautiful! Look at this. That act of worship.
0: Oh, yeah, I like it.
1: It's beautiful,
0: I just feel the praise of God going to heaven. It's awesome.
1: And, you know, speaking of heaven, God is such an amazing artist. We mm-hmm. see him everywhere we look. And I think in people as well. And, of course, in beautiful works of art like these.
0: Yeah, I agree. Now, Christmas is coming up. I wonder what my kid's wife would think Christmas morning.
1: You got to give that to your artist wife. She would appreciate that. Raymond?
0: Anyway, we do celebrate International Artist Day. And that's, again, you mentioned God is a great God and he loves to create.
1: And not to be competitive, but let us know whose is better.
0: Yeah.
1: Well, welcome to 100 Huntley Street on, I was going to say International Artist Day, but it might be International Dancing Day.
0: Yeah.
1: When you saw that little guy. Like, that was so cool.
0: Yeah, you did a good job.
1: I thought you did a fantastic job. Like,
0: yeah.
1: Really, we should, you know, have a maybe secondary career side hustle of art.
0: I think so. Why don't we invite people on social media and vote? Greg Musselman, Cheryl Weber.
1: You know who you want to vote for. We're always a little competitive,
0: that
1: right?
0: That was fun. Yeah, we are, definitely. And I usually lose. I still think it's kind of rigged, but anyway.
1: Well, they might have more sympathy for the girl. I don't know.
0: Yeah. You know Johnny Erickson, of course. She was an amazing lady. She's been in a wheelchair for 56 years, real hero in the faith. But she can paint by just using her mouth. She's an amazing lady.
1: She is so inspiring. And, of course, a lot of people have been concerned because she's been in the hospital for 16 days mm-hmm. with double pneumonia. Good news is she is out of the hospital. And, you know, like, beyond living with quadriplegia, she's also

0: So yeah. Battled cancer twice mm-hmm. and COVID-19 and now double pneumonia. And she, I saw this quote, which I just love. She said, at night, the promise from God in Isaiah 43:1-2 was such a great source of comfort. Do not be afraid, for you are mine. When you go through the deep waters, I'll be with you. When you go through rivers of difficulty, you will not drown. Yes, Jesus was with me through every scan, x-ray, blood draw, and breathing treatment.
1: Oh, I mean, she has been through so much. And then, you know, 56 years, as I mentioned, since she had a diving accident. And I think most people know, you know, John Erickson's story. She wrote a book about it, translated in 30 different languages. The movie, I think I might have even seen the movie. She's been just an amazing inspiration. But one thing that she talks about, you know, because she's in constant pain, and we've had her on Huntley Street many times, is how that she is able to just even speak to the pain and not let it overwhelm her. And she's got so many great quotes, but it seems to me only in the Christian experience can we know both joy and sorrow at the same time. It's like a continuum, and they happen simultaneously. And because sometimes we think about the Christian walk, you know, walking with God is up and down. And as Rick Warren, of course, he had an amazing and has had an amazing ministry as a pastor, A Purpose-Driven Life, his book. But while he was experiencing all this success, his wife had cancer, and then later his son died by suicide. And he just talks about life as being like a railroad track. You've got the things that you're dealing with that are difficult and hard, and then you've also got those things that bring you joy as well. And Johnny Erickson really is a great example of that.
0: Yeah, you know, and one of the things she talks about is trusting in the sovereignty of God. So yeah. Thinking that, you know, you're Lord, so I can trust in your, she holds to the scripture really tightly, and also that you're good. Yeah. And, you know, we just had here in Ontario two, you know, really well-known pastors that passed rather suddenly. And you think about, like, you have to trust that God's good and that there's another life after this life in order to face those hardships. And, you know, there is a ton of evidence actually out there about life after death. Now, we don't talk about it a lot in our culture, but I think it's helpful as we face our mortality, those that we love, and knowing that the decisions we make today affect the afterlife.
1: Yes, for sure.
0: So we just want to share with you right now a little peek into some of the discussion that we've had around near-death experiences on this show in the past.
2: I was killed by an 18-wheeler on a bridge on the way to church. The moment the truck struck me, I was standing at the gates of heaven, absent from the body, present with the Lord. That's what the Bible says happens, and it does. And I'm surrounded by people I had known and loved in life. And the first person I saw was my grandfather. I had been with him when he died, and I was very, very close to him. I loved him very much. And so when he died, it was heartbreaking to me. The last time I saw him, he was in a casket at his funeral. Now he's standing in front of me. And in life, he had lost fingers on both hands as a result of some accidents. And he extends his hands to me and speaks a language I've never heard before but fully understood, and said, "Welcome home, Donnie." That's what he called me here. And I looked down at the hands that held me when I was a little boy, and all of his fingers were there. I had never seen them before. He was perfect in every way. He did not look good the last time I saw him. Now he's fantastic. He's beautiful. All the people I saw there, friends from high school, teachers, aunts, uncles, my next-door neighbor, Miss Norris, was standing to the left of me. I often say, you don't sneak up on heaven. Everybody knows who's coming. When you make a decision here to go to heaven, they have a big celebration up there. Your name is written in a book up there called the Lamb's Book of Life, and you want your name in this book. And so they were expecting me that day. I don't think in heaven they miss you. I think in heaven they expect you.
3: And it's interesting to see that Marv Besteman, a bank president who dies in a hospital and experiences heaven, he is there before the gate, and he notices people from in their native garb, he says, you know, some wearing kind of like African togas, or that's what he described it. Different people from all different cultures, Indians and people from all over the world, right there with him. Betty Maltz says she heard songs in, it was like 1,000 languages all at the same time, but she could understand them all. And you realize that God is going to do exactly what he said, that through Jesus, he is bringing together a family from every tribe, tongue, language, and nation.
1: Oh, man, I can hardly wait to get there. Now, one thing about death is we all want to die, want to go to heaven. We just don't want to do it today.
0: Isn't that a country song?
1: It probably sounds like one. But I had an opportunity to talk to John Burke down in Austin, Texas, is where he's at. And he did investigating for, you know, some of the books that he wrote about heaven, which we, of course, featured on 100 Huntley Street. And he interviewed over 1,000 people that had near-death experiences. Or some of these said, I was actually dead. And I had this experience, and people that have had those experiences, including your mom, it transforms you for here, and then you want to become even more passionate about your relationship with Jesus and why we're actually here.
0: Yeah, and it's crazy how they all have something in common.
1: Like, yeah.
0: Most of them, you know, there's a tunnel, there's a light, there's love, there's peace, all of those kinds of things. And I think this helps us, you know, face the fact that we have mortality. The Bible talks about this in 1 Thessalonians, say that four times fast.
1: Thessalonians.
0: 4:13 says, brothers and sisters, we don't want you to be uninformed about those who sleep in death, so have died, so that you don't grieve like the rest of mankind, you have no hope. Like, there's actually a different way we grieve when we understand there's a life after this. My mom, you know, she had the tunnel, you know, she never talked about it for many years, but finally now, you know, I see that she faces death differently. She went down the tunnel, she saw the light, she heard God's voice, she saw the beauty, she felt the love. And she's looking forward to the day that she goes back there again.
1: Wow. Yeah. And I haven't had that experience. I don't think you've had it. But I've met many that have. And it's amazing. So we've got a wonderful movie. It's called After Death. And it's going to be in theaters, like 2,000 theaters across Canada, coming up on the 20th.
0: Yeah, 2 days from now, October 27th.
1: Yep.
0: We want to encourage you to go see that. So mark it on your calendar. But right now, we want to give you a little sneak peek into the documentary.
4: It was 1969, a beautiful day to fly. We were about 100 feet above the ground when I started noticing that something was wrong. It was engine failure. Trees were filling our windshield. I found myself above the crash site. And while I'm processing what I'm looking at, I can see a pilot, and this is me.
5: No two near-death experiences are the same.
4: Out of nowhere, a trailer truck hit me head-on. But
5: they typically occur in a very consistent process.
6: We began to go down the river, and my boat became pinned. I was drowning.
5: The first thing that happens is called an out-of-body experience.
7: And they come to a place of exquisite beauty.
8: They very commonly see a light. Deceased relatives come to meet them. The first person I saw was my grandfather.
9: Now I'm traveling like a rocket ship, straight upwards. And with that...
10: Oh my God, I'm alive.
7: But not every near-death experience is a good one. 23% had hellish experiences.
11: I saw a black tunnel.
12: I was just falling.
13: I wasn't in fear, I was in terror.
12: It was just darkness.
14: Put me back. I don't belong here.
15: I heard a voice before I woke up.
7: You still have a purpose on Earth.
8: I was very skeptical.
6: I never felt alive and then dead. I felt alive and then more alive.
16: Had full brain recordings from the dying human brain.
7: Even though they were unconscious, they were able to give corroborative evidence.
17: She's describing stuff that she just shouldn't know. This ain't right.
5: Who can't be mystified by that question? What happens after you die?
7: This really does show that there is life after death.
1: I just have chills.
0: Seriously, me too. Oh. Like goosebumps.
1: I'm going to go see it, definitely. Yeah, that's coming up on Friday in theaters right across Canada. Don Piper, John Burke, who we heard from earlier, are also featured in there as some of the experts. But, you know, death is a reality. We know that. Many people think, well, nothing happens, that's it. I mean, that was one of the things when I came to the Lord. My dad had said, when you die, that's it. I said, well, it's got to be more. That led to a spiritual journey. And I think there's a lot of people out there, Cheryl, that are on a spiritual journey. And this would be an excellent movie to take them to, or we can even pay forward, you know, in terms of people getting tickets. So I want as many people to see as possible.
0: Yeah, and, you know, just a side note, I spoke to a palliative care nurse who told me that not all Christians die well. Like, some of them die in terror. So I think educating ourselves about this other life that we are graduating to, though, especially those of us who have that faith in God, can give you hope to face the unknown, I guess, in a sense. So we want to encourage you, because I think this film is going to give you a lot of purpose for the life that you live today. So if you go to crossroads.ca/afterdeath, we are partnering with this film because we want to get as many people out to see it as we can. You can not only buy tickets there, but you can pay it forward. Yeah. So you can buy a ticket for someone else that maybe can't afford it, or maybe you can't afford it. You can go to that website and get a free ticket. So let's get everybody out there, and so that we can face what's inevitable at some point in our lives, and we don't know the day, with faith, hope, and excitement even, you know, to meet Jesus and those who've gone before.
1: You know, I mean, I'm looking forward to going to eternity with him. And again, a great movie, crossroads.ca/afterdeath. Well, if somebody said to you, you're a meek person, would that be considered a compliment?
0: Probably not.
1: You're meek. You mean I'm weak? No, it means something totally different, because the Bible says so. Here's Bible teacher Robbie Simons with more.
18: Love that we get to do this in the Bible together, the truth of God's Word, being transformed by His truth, by His Spirit, encouragement from the Lord. May it be so. This week, here's what we're learning. Again, the path of blessing is meekness. What? Meekness? Yes, meekness. Jesus says, Matthew 5:5, blessed, fulfilled, content are the meek, for they shall inherit the earth. Again, I like to be simple, I like to be clear. Meekness will be blessed within your life and mine. We then want to know what meekness is, and that's why we're here together. So far this week, we've learned this. The magnitude of meekness is awesome. What is meekness? Meekness is gentleness. Meekness is humility. But do not be mistaken, okay? Meekness in this sense is not weakness. Meekness is actually strength, okay? Again, let's not misunderstand biblical meekness. Meekness is not wimpy or being flabby. Meekness is not being cowardice or lacking conviction or being timid. That's not biblical meekness. Meekness, I love this definition. Meekness is this, it's strength under control. For example, think of a wild horse, a wild stallion that's been tamed. You have immense strength that's been harnessed in power. The power of the horse is then able to be harnessed and unleashed at the right times without going out of control. That's meekness within our lives as well. Beautiful biblical example. Jesus Christ Himself, the Son of God, the Creator of the heavens and the earth, the Alpha and the Omega, He stoops down in the upper room and washes the feet of His disciples. He takes the lowest task of the day, a towel around His waist, and washes His disciples' feet. A tremendous example of humility. But listen, no one in that room at that moment questioned who was in charge. Every single person knew exactly then the person who was in charge, as He even stooped down to wash the feet of His disciples, strength under control. That is meekness, and that is the fruit of what God wants to grow in us, that we might see His blessing again from our lives as well. When we are growing in meekness, here's what also happens. We don't need to retaliate. We don't feel the need to try to get vengeance on someone else, because we are trusting our lives with the Lord. We harness our strength and let it be controlled by the Holy Spirit on a day-to-day basis. Meekness then what? Encourages us and promotes us to forgive within our lives. Forgiveness and bitterness, it's such a massive issue in all of our lives, in all of our lives. One of Satan's greatest tactics is unforgiveness. Meekness fights against that, because meekness trusts the Lord as opposed to trying to be bitter against someone else. Matthew Henry, he says this, and this is another very convicting quote. He says this, the meek are those who'd rather forgive 20 injuries than revenge one. So we'll leave that up for a second. Take a look. Who's that for right now? All of us. The meek would rather forgive 20 injuries than try to revenge just one. Man, the power of meekness. You know what's so important too? Our world will say, oh, the meek are losers. The meek are those who get trampled on. Not true. The meek are those who have nothing. No, not true. Jesus says, Matthew 5:5, blessed are the meek, for they shall inherit the earth. What a promise. Why? Because those who follow Christ and trust in Christ, those are the ones that inherit the same inheritance of Jesus Christ, which in this case is the earth. The meek do not lose. The meek win. The meek, again, are not forgotten. They are blessed. The meek are not cast aside. The meek are those who receive the inheritance of Jesus Christ himself. Meekness is the path to blessing. Prayer Center is open. We'd love to talk to you, minister to you, and encourage you again. Looking forward to the rest of our week in the Beatitudes.
1: All right, thank you, Robbie. A magnitude of meekness. Took a few notes here. Gentleness, humility, strength, and get rid of bitterness. Great, great words there.
0: So good. So appreciate Robbie and everything he said. And it just inspires me more, you know, to pursue that meekness, prefer others, forgive, no bitterness. Awesome.
1: And meekness is not weakness.
0: Meekness is not weakness. Yes. Okay, well, one of our mandates here at Crossroads Cares is to serve our First Peoples. You probably know that. And we try to do what we can to foster reconciliation after the trauma inflicted by residential schools. Yes. One of the ways we do that is through our champions. Mm-hmm. Here is one of them.
19: The growing season in northern Saskatchewan is short. That's why Jai Budenlal is out here every chance she can get, watching her work take root.
20: It's good for your mental health outdoors. You're being outdoors, you're nurturing the plant, you're exercising, right? These are some of the things that, you know, you don't get to do in the winter.
19: Nurturing life is part of her job description. Her garden is the community of Montreal Lake and Little Red River, where she works as the Child and Family Agency Project Manager. Growing up in Guyana, she didn't know much about Canada, let alone its First Peoples. Now, she is part of their community.
20: We have $1 million view. Beautiful lake. It's a remote community. I love the people there. I've built a lot of relationship with a lot of people there. Chief and Congress support what we do.
19: But its beauty and remoteness doesn't protect the community from the scourge of gang violence and drugs, especially among young people. She says reaching these kids at a young age is crucial. Part of her job is finding resources and opportunities for this next generation.
20: Empowering youth to be independent and empowering all the youth to be independent, one, and to be able to experience life beyond the reserve. Think about how they can get better education. And one of the programs we're also working on right now is Skills Trades, which we will be starting in September. You know, creating hope is very important. Having a vision is important. And how do we help them in order to achieve those goals?
19: Another challenge is food security. A garden like this can go a long way in a community where people don't have access to good quality fruits and vegetables.
20: Yeah, we thank you so much for sending all those seeds. It
19: was 6 years ago, she asked Crossroads Cares to partner with her to meet this need.
21: Well, Jai's amazing as she's just got so many, I think 26 projects on the go. And she's really just trying to empower the community. With us, we empower her. Like she says, hey, I need a rototiller for gardens, special seeds. Then I run around and I find the different people that will be able to accommodate her needs. At Christmas time, we send out all kinds of care packages, turkeys over Thanksgiving. So it's whatever she feels is right for the community at that time. And then I'll go across the country and find it somehow and then get it to her.
19: Last Christmas, her partnership with Crossroads brought joy to a community still reeling from a stabbing rampage in James Smith Cree Nation that killed 11 and left many more traumatized.
20: We were able to put together, I believe it was 640 Christmas bags that we partnered with James Smith. And we had this big pizza party out there, and we were all day out there. We served 300 pizzas, and all the community member was coming out of there, and we did a Christmas jamboree. Creating hope for them is so crucial. Without hope, everything is just dark, and shining the light and creating hope for them is just an amazing transformation for them to see that, you know, that life is better.
19: She says she's experienced some of the same pain they have, even if it was at the other end of the world.
20: I myself, I grew up in extreme poverty. I came to know the Lord in about 15 years ago. And for me, I grew up in a Hinduism and where Christianity was taboo, but, you know, I was able to press through with all of that. And throughout the years in my career and in my life, a lot of people have just showered me with love as well. So I believe that by expressing what I've received and passing that on to others does change life. I've seen my personal life change by people just taking me under their wing. And where I am today, I'm very thankful. And, you know, without the Holy Spirit and the Lord, we wouldn't be here today.
19: She says coming to faith didn't make all her pain go away. For the last few years, she's had to walk with her teenage son through severe depression, something that has helped her understand the people she serves.
20: That's what really compelled me to give back to this community that I'm working with, because I've experienced it. I know what that feel is as a mom, what that feeling is to be in that situation where you're hopeless. So as I was sitting one day on the couch at home, I was like praying and just had a big fight with him. And then I sat down there and I'm like, Lord, I'm just tired of this. And then Holy Spirit came really upon me and said, this is a battle that you and I cannot fight. So I sat there and I wept and I said, okay, Lord, he's all yours.
19: Slowly but surely, things are getting better. And it's those signs of life that keep her going in Montreal Lake.
20: We have one lady who was in our detox program is actually now working as a family support worker who has went through the program from detox into the rehab center and actually working with us. And very proud to see her success. I started a journey with her at the detox center, and it's just heartwarming to be able to see these changes. And it's all about one soul at a time, you know. So it's, you never give up on anyone. You just embrace them with love and just continue to support. And eventually it will click, right? Sometimes people are not ready and you just don't force that. You just let them be and then just continue encouraging, continuing to shower them with love. And I think love conquers.
19: Bev Hadlin says those are the qualities that make a champion.
2: It's somebody who loves God and then loves the Indigenous people as much and are willing to make the sacrifices necessary to be an ally, an advocate, to empower them, to stand behind them, beside them, not in front of them, but encouraging them, cheering them on in their destiny, not what we think.
19: Meanwhile, Jai's destiny is tied to a community far from where she came from, but one in which she feels planted by God to bring hope and reconciliation.
1: You know, we talk so much about hope and reconciliation, especially amongst our First Peoples, and to see Jai and, of course, Bev Hadlin. And what I like about what we do with them is we go to you, our people that support, you know, 100 Huntley Street Crossroads, and we ask you to really make an investment into the First Peoples across Canada. And then Bev and then Jai, they were able to then, you know, interact with the people. And then you see the fruit of that. There's spiritual growth that's happening. And then there's also physical. And it's just a wonderful, wonderful project. And you did a great job, by the way, with those interviews.
0: Thanks. You know, the thing is, the Christian church had a role in residential schools, right?
1: Mm-hmm. Yep.
0: And many different denominations, but part of that road to healing is that we have to own our part.
1: You do.
0: But we also have to do what we can to ask forgiveness, but help too, because some of the effects that they're struggling with in their communities are because of us pulling kids away and abusing them and, you know, taking them from families and the breakdown of the family. So, like, I just really feel like it's a spiritual responsibility to do whatever we can to respond when they say, like, could you help me with this or could you help me with that? Somebody like Jai, who's right there in the community. And, you know, we want to really do a focus on gardens is one thing, like helping to grow that fresh fruits and vegetables.
1: It's good for you.
0: Well, and the price of food right now, even for us, is crazy. And then you go to a more remote community, right? And you can only imagine the cost of it.
1: Yeah, trying to get it in and all the rest of it,
0: Yeah, exactly. So we want to continue to help different communities have gardens. We also want to be able to respond when something like James Smith happened, that massacre. And, you know, Jai had that idea, you know, we've been invited in, let's give presents, let's have a pizza party, let's do what we can to bring the community together for healing. Well, we want to be able to say, yeah, we're going to do that. We're going to respond right away. And, you know, you're a big part of why we can do that. So first of all, I just want to say thank you for all your support of FPV. And also, we need that support. And we're a little down right now in our donations. And so we need to build that back up so that we can say yes, and we can keep doing this good work. So if you have a passion to make a difference and be part of reconciliation, give us a call, 1-800-265-3100. You can also go online at crossroads.ca/FPV and give there. Anything you can give would be a blessing to us and, of course, to the First Peoples.
1: It would be. And so thank you again for all that you're doing. And continue to pray. You know, there's so much division in our world, in this country of Canada. And we just want to see reconciliation with all peoples. And again, especially with those First Nations folks that that we still love and care about. My latest granddaughter, her father is Cree. So we have family members now that have been through residential school. And we see the pain of that. But we also see what God does. And I think Jai did, you know, said that so beautifully. We need Jesus to get us through. So thank you for watching. We'll see you next time on 100 Huntley Street. Bye-bye.
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3: 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You learn to fear God. What do you learn? You learn of Him. 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
4: This is Treasure Truth with Pastor and author James Ford Jr., Senior Pastor of the Christ Bible Church in Chicago. I'm Steve Hiller. Glad you're with us as today we're continuing a message from Deuteronomy 17 called The Benefits of the Book. And Pastor, I feel like you almost preach this message just in that little 15-second or so clip right there. Four great points. The benefits of reading God's Word each and every day. But why so important for this to be a daily habit? Can't I learn these things if I do this once a week, once a month?
5: Well, remember what God told the children of Israel. He said, when the heavenly cornflakes come down, manna, mm-hmm. means what is it or what it is. And they looked up and said, what it is. And it was manna, heavenly cornflakes, Psalm 106, angel food. He said this, gather enough for the one day. Then in preparation for the Sabbath, get enough for 2 days so you don't work on the Sabbath. What was he telling them? You need manna for today. The study that you had yesterday, I know it was tremendous. I know you learned a lot, but it was only good for yesterday. You need manna for today. And so it's a daily getting into God's Word and allowing God's Word to get into you. I like the way the venerable scholar Warren Wiersbe, I quote him ad infinitum, ad nauseum. Why? Because when I open the Bible, God opens His mouth. And when I close the Bible, God closes His mouth. So then we hear from Him when we open the Bible.
4: Yeah.
5: And that's something I need every day at the beginning of my day. I want to hear from God and I want direction from Him. And guess what? He speaks.
4: Yeah. There are a lot of people listening who may agree with you in principle. And they say, I know I need to be doing that. But Pastor, when I open the Bible and I try and read the Bible, I just feel like it's words on a page. I'm not hearing Him speak to me, and I want that. Any tips or insights?
5: Well, I would say, first of all, pray about what you should be reading. God, I'm getting ready to open Your Word. Now direct me by the Holy Spirit, and then speak to me so that I'll know that You're speaking to me. And generally, He will answer that prayer. You begin to see things and you'll know because you could have read it before.
4: Yeah.
5: And I have it happen all the time. It's almost like there's a neon light around it now. Boom, boom, you know, and I know God is speaking. And sometimes it'll speak to my heart. Sometime it'll be later. Maybe
4: sure.
5: Not when I'm reading.
4: Yeah. Well, let's speaking of getting into the Bible, let's do that right now. We're in Deuteronomy chapter 17 as we continue the message, The Benefits of the Book. Here is Pastor Ford.
3: So then I went to the bank one time, and a sister gave me $500 too much. I'm going out the door. I was a little older as a believer then, counting and saying, that's $500 too much. What you trying to say, Lord? Is this a blessing or something? Or I turned back around. I say, sis, you gave me $500 too much. She said, oh, thank you, because I've done this twice, and they said one more time, I lose my job. This is all I have to take care of. Sir, thank you. And I'm walking out. I'm feeling good. You know, it's like, yeah, that's it. Yep. So I go to River Oaks. stop at the gas station, and I only have $5. That's all I would ever carry. So I go in and say, give me $5 worth of gas, because I know I wasn't going to make it, because it's already on E. So I'm pumping. You know, and I'm not paying attention. And I'm thinking, got to be more than $5. You know, because gas was $4 and something a gallon. And I looked and said, 20, 30, 40, 50. Now I'm thinking to myself, wait a minute. I told him $5. This ain't my fault. So I'm pumping and I'm pumping. It came to 64 something, and I just topped it off to 65. It wasn't my fault. Well, I'm not doing anything wrong. I told the man $5. That's all I had. So I go home. I'm getting ready to have devotion with my boys after they had breakfast. So I said to them, let's look at the scripture today, guys. And they're all sitting there looking at me, watching me, the preacher, you know. Their daddy's a preacher, you know. And the scripture that day was, providing all things honest in the sight of God. What happened? Ox goad. How are you going to tell them about something that you just did deceptively because only you and me know? How are you going to teach them about providing all things honest in the sight of God and you don't? And I told them the story. And of course, it had to be my youngest boy. He said, well, what you going to do, Dad? Said, I'm going to drop you guys off, and I'm going back, and I'm giving the guy this $60. And I dropped them off, went on back to River Oaks. I went in. I said, hey, man, I asked you for $5 worth of gas this morning. I got 65. He said, oh, I don't know how that happened. He said, would you give me the money? He said, you must be a Christian. I said, I am. He said, I am too. Well, praise the Lord. I said, man. You see, he says, the fear of God. Vance Havner, the great late revivalist, said this. We have lost our awe and have become awful. We've lost our awe of God. Listen, let me show you this. This is a Bible study. I can't get you to Bible study, so I'm going to bring Bible study to you. Follow along with me in your app or in your Bible, whatever you have. I want you to see these. Listen to what it says, because Proverbs 1:7 says, the fear of the Lord is the beginning of knowledge. What is it? Come on, say it. Proverbs 1:7a. The fear of the Lord is the beginning of knowledge, but fools despise wisdom and reproof. But now I'm going to show you that the key to everything you want is the fear of the Lord. Okay. Now, a word from our sponsor. Look at Proverbs 22:4. Proverbs 22:4. I want you to see it as I read it. Because remember now, when he's telling him, write it so you can see it, and then I want you to call it out, read it out aloud. So he's writing it, he's seeing it, and he's hearing it. Proverbs 22:4. Here's what it says. By humility and the fear of the Lord are riches, honor, and life. You want riches? Fear the Lord. You want honor? Fear the Lord. You want life? Fear the Lord. Is that the book, or is that the book? Or did I just make this up? Maybe I wrote that in my Bible. Is that in your Bible? Look at Psalm 34:9. Psalm 34:9. Come on, I'm taking you on an excursion. I want to show you why he started with the fear of the Lord. Listen to what he says in Psalm 34:9. Oh, fear the Lord, ye his saints, for there is no want to them that fear him. There is no want. There is no lack to those who fear the Lord. Psalm 115:13. Come on. I know you're tired of one. Some of you done touched this Bible more in these three verses than you did all week. Come on. Psalm 115:13. Listen to what it says. It says, he will bless them that fear the Lord, both small and great. Who wants to be blessed? Fear the Lord. Fear the Lord. Notice what it says. Proverbs 10:27. Come on. I'm going to help you catch up for next week too. The fear of the Lord prolongeth days, but the years of the wicked shall be shortened. Okay, what about protection? Psalm 33:18-19. Going back. Psalm 33:18-19. Psalm 33:18-19. Listen to what it says. Behold, the eye of the Lord is upon them that fear him, and upon them that hope in his mercy to deliver their soul from death and to keep them alive in famine. I have some more, but here's what they say. In Psalm 103:13, it says, hey, you ever been in a time where you felt like, you know, I ain't living right, but I don't want to pray. I don't want to talk to God because I know I ain't living right. Guess what? Psalm 103:13 says, like a father pities his children, so the Lord pitieth them that fear him. The question is not, are you living wrong? The question is, do you fear him? Because all of us at one point or another are going to have some wrong living. Somebody better say amen. Yeah, but guess what? Like a father, he pities his children when we fear him. And on it goes. You want protection? Psalm 33:18-19. The fear of the Lord brings his protection. You want his pleasure? Psalm 147:11. You want promotion? Psalm 61:5. You want purity? Proverbs 16:5. Learn to fear God. What's the first benefit of daily reading of the Bible? You learn to fear God. What do you learn? You learn of him. You become enlightened by the person of God, inspired by the presence of God, enthusiastic about the praise of God, enriched by the provisions of God, enlisted for the plan of God, encouraged by the protection of God, and energized by the power of God. I'll never forget it. We were all at home. I was living in 169 Carver Street, our first home. And it was just a relaxing evening. Everybody was relaxing. I was relaxing reading the paper, and my wife was relaxing while she was washing the dishes. So everybody was having a good time. All of our boys were shorties then. They're all in the bathtub, and we all have them in there at the same time. That was during the energy crisis. So we said, they're small enough. They can all bathe in the same water. All of a sudden, we heard, wow, woo, yeah. And we ran. I dropped the newspaper. She dropped the dishes. We ran. And by the time we got to the bottom of the steps, bodies were rolling down the stairs. Boom. They jumped up almost simultaneously, pointed up to the bathroom and said, there's a moth in the bathroom. Now, maybe Elder Green is because we had just been watching Mothra. But they were afraid of the moth. You know what I did? I rolled up my sleeves and did what any red-blooded American man would do. I looked at my wife and said, get up there and get that moth. Now I went up and killed it. It was a big moth. I said, you're right, it was big. So go finish your bath. Wait a minute. I'm their daddy. I told them go finish their bath. The moth that was dead that I killed, they should have been more afraid of me than they was the moth, but they were afraid of the moth. I said, go back. We ain't going, Daddy. My oldest boy said, you can spank us if you want. We ain't going. That's fear. So then my wife said, come on now, come on. So I got all three of them, and I put them on my shoulders. I walked them up the steps. When we got to the second floor where the bathroom is, they start clinging to me even tighter. Then I took them up to the third floor where they all slept. The next morning I hear, Dad, Dad, Dad. What? Come eat breakfast so you go to school. Come get us. Come get you. The moth is dead. Come get us, Dad, or we ain't coming down. That went on for 2 days. And I thought, wow, a moth put that kind of fear in my children. Man, there used to be a time when we had more reverence for God than what we have now. There was never a time you would have to tell somebody, don't eat in the sanctuary. There's never a time that you would have to tell somebody, pick up your mess after you leave. Man, I remember when, you know, I never drank strong alcohol. But I remember we have our wine. If we started that corner and we drinking wine, we put the cap on that bottle until we got at the end of that block. Now we go out telling, will you please quit smoking your reefer on the church steps? It's like people don't fear God anymore.
4: 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Really taking a look today at what it means to fear the Lord.
6: You know, maybe you don't fear the Lord. Maybe you don't even know him, but you're curious, and that's why you're listening. There's something about Pastor Ford's teaching that has got you wondering if it is possible to know God. Well, the great answer is, yeah, it is possible, and there's someone who would love to talk with you about what it means to know God, to begin a relationship with him, and to know that those bad things you've done, those sins you've committed, can be forgiven. All you have to do is call this number and talk with someone who is ready to talk and pray with you. The phone number is 1-888-NEED-HIM. That's 888-NEED-HIM. Back to the message. Here is Pastor Ford.
3: Now notice something with me. I'm almost done. I know you don't believe it. Notice something with me. Learn to fear God. Now notice this, that they may learn to fear the... Let me ask you a question. Is it in all caps in your Bible, the next word? Yes. Then what does that mean? It's called the tetragrammaton. Everybody say it. Tetragrammaton. What is that? A $50 theological word to let you know your pastor's been to seminary. No, what is it? The Jews reverence God's name so much so that to say it was blasphemy. Hebrew is a unical language. What does that mean? All caps, no vowels. So whenever they came to his proper name, YHWH, Yahweh, is what we added vowels to. They would put the tetragrammaton so they wouldn't have to say Yahweh. That's how much respect they had for his name. They had so much respect for his name that every time they came across this name, Yahweh, they would get a new pen to write it. If they were going to transcribe the Old Testament, that means they needed 6,500 pens to finish. And they couldn't go to Walgreens and get a 10-pack for a dollar. That's how much respect they had for his name. He's saying, what is it? It's the totality of who he is that they learn to fear. There's over 700 names for God. Well, which name is the one that's above every name? The name that he gave him that's above every name. I know you think it's Jesus. It's Kyrios. It's Lord. That Jesus is Yahweh. And what I want you to do is learn to respect and reverence him as who he is. Okay. You know, I do this thing on AM 1390 on Tuesdays and Thursdays. So they call me the love doctor. I done told you some of these love doctor stories. This was amusing to me. So I walk in the bookstore, and this sister's there. And I walk by and say, hello, how you doing? How you doing, sir? You know, she walks on doing it. Then this other lady, she keeps looking at me. So she comes over. She said, excuse me, I heard your voice. Are you the love doctor? I said, well, let me tell you what I tell everybody. I'm the love patient. Jesus is the love doctor. I knew it was the love doctor. I knew. So she goes over to the other lady. I didn't know she knew her. She goes over to the other lady, and she says something. Then the lady looks over at me. Now, this is the lady that didn't give me time of day. This is the lady when I spoke to. She didn't recognize my voice. She just said, hi, and went on about her business. She came over. She told me, you're the love doctor. I said, well, you know, like I told her, I'm the love patient. Jesus, oh, love doctor, I love you. Love doctor, and she just, I remember when you said this, and you said that, and love doctor this, and love. And she was like, and so I'm getting my books. She said, let me buy your books. Let me buy your books. Let me buy your book. And I'm saying to myself, man, get this. When she didn't know who I was, she had nothing for me. But when she found out my name, she got excited about my name. She wanted to purchase my books because of my name. She wanted to be around me because of my name. She came and visited our church that Sunday because of my name. Now, she does that because of my name. What should we do because of his name? Lily of the Valley, bright and morning star, fairest of 10,000. I feel my preach coming on right now. Yeah, saved us. Washed us in his blood. Yeah, we ought to be getting excited about what he did, wrote our name in the Lamb's Book of Life. We can't get excited about what he's done for us. died for me, lives for me, coming for me. Wow! Everything. Yeah. And this is what he says. The Lord, his God. Now, listen. Get this. The transcendent Yahweh, your God. The transcendent God, your God. Now, I know one of two things is wrong. Either you don't know who he is or you don't know who you are. Because what he's saying in essence is this, that you got to understand that the first benefit of this book is that you learn of him. Let me tell you what's in the name. My friend, Charlie Dates, pastor of Progressive, he said to me, he said, man, I got to tell you something, bro. You might want to use it as a sermon illustration one day. I said, what's that? He said, when I came here to Progressive, he said, see that piano? He pointed to it. He said, that old piano that has been here for decades. Some say it might be over 100 years old. I said, really? He said, so it didn't play. The keys were broken. And so I said, you know what? I'm just going to see. I think I should get rid of it, get a new piano. Nobody plays it. It just sits there. It just looks unattractive. So he said he called in this piano guy from the suburbs. So the guy come in and told him, said, listen, I'll give you a brand new electric piano and $6,000 for that. The light bulbs went on. He gonna give me all that for a broken piano? I better find out what's going on. So he called another man and he said, listen, I just want you to come in and tell me what I have here. He came in, he looked at it, he said, well, Reverend, I don't have to know whether it's working or not. He said, you see this name? He said, yeah, I see the name. It didn't mean anything. He said, this is the top name in pianos back in the day. It's called Steinway. He said, this piano is probably worth $125,000. Broken. Broken. He said, I learned about the power of a name. Have you learned about the power of the name? That name, at the sound of that name, demons tremble. That name, at the sound of that name, alcoholics are set free. That name, at the sound of that name, drug users and drug pushers become deacons and preachers. That name. That name that Moses inquired about, that name that David sang about, that name that the prophets preached about. Have you learned the power of Jesus' name? Let angels prostrate fall. Bring forth the royal diadem and crown him Lord of all.
6: 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Well, thanks for listening today. Thanks also to our producers, Amy Rios and Ryan McConaughey. I'm Steve Hiller. 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
7: I'm Miriam Neff with New Beginnings. In times of disruption in our lives, we're usually headed into a trial or heading out of one. Overwhelmed, confused, normal. An old song, Trust and Obey, for There's No Other Way, has never been more important. Disruptions being in over our heads, a fact of today's living. That song continues after Trust and Obey, for There's No Other Way, to be happy in Jesus. Note, not happy about the circumstances, the budget in disarray, a relationship severed, a job disruption. God knows. He'll grow our faith and shows us solutions we could not have imagined. Pray first. Lord, what is my first step of action? I'm trusting you because you can and I can't. Take the first step in the water. Watch what God does. That's a new beginning.
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1: Do you think there's a possibility that you could have an idol in your life that is something you place more value on than you do God? You say, well, there's nothing I place more value on than God. I mean, He's the only one I worship, and He's the only one I praise, and He's the only one I pray to. But let me ask you this. Does your attitude toward anything or anybody turn you in such a direction that they become first and take priority, or that thing takes priority in your life over what you know God wants for your life? They can be very deceptive.
2: When we hear someone talk about idols, most of us picture carved statues of some kind. But today's edition of In Touch, the teaching ministry of Dr. Charles Stanley, broadens that definition. When we value anything above the Lord, we bowed our heart to an idol. Stay with us to learn how to deal with the hidden idols in the life of the believer. Let's listen in.
1: Of the Ten Commandments, which of those ten have you paid the least attention to? I bet I can tell you the one you paid the least attention to. Turn to the 20th chapter of Exodus for a moment. And this is not our text, but I want you to notice something. 20th chapter of Exodus, because here are the Ten Commandments, and we probably know them all by heart. But I'll bet if we were real honest, the one you paid the least attention to is this one right here. Do you have it? Exodus 20. Verse 4, you shall not make for yourself an idol. How many of you paid a lot of attention to that one? Probably not very much attention, because we don't think in terms of being idolatrous. And I'm not talking about wood, hay, and stone, and jewels, and so forth, but I want us to come to a passage of Scripture here that most of us know pretty much probably by heart, but there's a simple truth here that I want us to examine that I think will be helpful to us. In the 15th chapter of the book of Genesis, he says in verse 1, after these things, the word of the Lord came to Abram in a vision, saying, do not fear, Abram. I am a shield to you. Your reward shall be very great. And Abram said, O Lord God, what wilt thou give me, since I'm childless, and the heir of my house is Eliezer of Damascus? And Abram said, since thou hast given no offspring to me, one born in my house is my heir. Then, behold, the word of the Lord came to him, saying, this man will not be your heir, but one who shall come forth from your own body, he shall be your heir. And he took him outside and said, now look toward the heavens and count the stars, if you're able to count them. And he said to him, so shall your descendants be. Then he believed in the Lord, and he reckoned to him as righteousness. That is, what saved Abraham is the same thing it saved us, and that is his faith. Then go to the 17th chapter. Now when Abram was 99 years old, the Lord appeared to Abram and said to him, I am God Almighty. Walk before me and be blameless, and I will establish my covenant between me and you. And I will multiply you exceedingly. And Abram fell on his face, and God talked with him, saying, as for me, behold, my covenant is with you, and you shall be the father of a multitude of nations. No longer shall your name be called Abram, but your name shall be called Abraham. For I will make you the father of a multitude of nations. And I will make you exceedingly fruitful, and I will make nations of you, and kings shall come forth from you. And I will establish my covenant between me and you and your descendants after you throughout their generations for an everlasting covenant, to be God to you and to your descendants after you. And I will